0: Victoria University research shows surface melting across Antarctica will increase tenfold and reach new parts of the continent this century. The modelling's based on current emissions continuing at the current rate. Co-author Nick Gollidge says we've been talking about a closing window to turn things around for decades, and unfortunately, it's here.
1: We are bending the curve, right? I mean, that's good news, but it's happening a little bit too slowly.
0: In sport, a blight of butterfingers has seen the White Ferns' defence of their women's T20 World Cup crown get off to the worst possible start, losing to the West Indies by 7 wickets in Southampton. New Zealand dropped 6 catches and missed 2 stumpings. It's been a Swiss miss at the Football World Cup, with the world's 19th ranked side only managing a 1-1 draw with lowly Qatar in San Francisco. And the Warriors are still second on the NRL table despite being bitten 10-8 by the Sharks at Mount Smart. The season's two best teams are through to the Super Rugby decider, with the Hurricanes hosting the Chiefs in next weekend's grand final in Wellington. And the Mystics are ambivalent about a weekend off, having earned hosting rights in Auckland for Netball's ANZ Premiership grand final. To the weather now: Northland, Auckland, Coromandel, Waikato and Bay of Plenty. Mainly fine, cloudy periods developing about Waikato and Bay of Plenty, with the odd shower about Waikato. Gisborne to Wairarapa, cloudy periods. Waitomo to Wellington, including central high country, mostly cloudy. Nelson, Marlborough and Canterbury, generally fine. Buller, Grey and Westland, mostly cloudy, with showers turning to rain. Fiordland, rain heavy at times. Otago and Southland, often cloudy, occasional rain developing this afternoon. And for the Chatham Islands, partly cloudy. That's news, sport and weather. I'm Sandy Hodge.
2: From the Bible: the Lord is not slow in keeping his promise, as some understand slowness. 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

0: Josh Grove on Rima and a mighty thanks. Zach Williams and Ben Fuller kicked off the hour. Just wait for me. Tim Cicerich with you this Sunday afternoon. Great to be with you as well. Over the next hour, as we roll out great Christian music for you, music coming up from Ryan Stevenson, also Dante Bow, Beck Nelson in there as well, and that song, You Direct My Path. That's a beautiful track coming your way. And also coming up, the 7-minute sermon. That's at around about 20 past 12 this afternoon. And the Reverend George Pink is talking about being summoned and sent. That's God's plan for us. It's a great message, and that's, as I say, coming up at around 20 past 12 this afternoon. Here's Nicole Collate, and Bless Your Holy Name on Rema.
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0: That is Delirious and Louder Than the Radio. This is Rima. It is your Christian radio station. Time for a wee pause in the music. This is the Reverend George Pink, the 7-Minute Sermon, and a message that he has entitled Summoned and Sent.
1: 7-Minute Sermon, a podcast from Reverend George Pink.
2: The title of this week's episode is Summoned and Sent, because that's exactly what Jesus does in our reading from Matthew chapter 10. These verses come from what's known as the Missionary Discourse. It's a section of Matthew's Gospel where Christ sends his followers on mission.
3: Jesus called his 12 disciples together and gave them authority to cast out evil spirits and to heal every kind of disease and illness. Jesus sent out the 12 apostles with these instructions: "Don't go to the Gentiles or the Samaritans, but only to the people of Israel, God's lost sheep. Go and announce to them that the kingdom of heaven is near. Heal the sick, raise the dead, cure those with leprosy, and cast out demons. Give as freely as you have received."
2: That's Matthew chapter 10, verses 1 and 5 to 8 from the NLT. This is the first place that Matthew calls these 12 followers of Jesus apostles. The word apostle literally means one who is sent. So apostles are people who are sent out. As we've just heard, Jesus sends his followers out to do his work on his behalf. God works through them to heal the sick and to proclaim that the kingdom of heaven is breaking through. God's kingdom is arriving, and these apostles, these sent ones, they are playing an important role. Here's the remarkable thing. God didn't just work through them. He also works through us. Because in a sense, every Christian is an apostle. All of us are sent to work on God's behalf. Just like in the passage from Matthew 10, the Lord summons and sends us to do his work. He works through you and me to announce that the kingdom of heaven is breaking through. And as I continue, I'm going to share the story of someone whose life illustrates this. If you're listening from outside New Zealand, you may not have heard of George Augustus Salwyn. To be honest, even if you are listening from within New Zealand, you may not have heard of him. He's not exactly a household name these days. But in the story of Christianity in this land, he is one of the foundational figures. Salwyn was the first Anglican bishop in New Zealand. He arrived from England in the mid-1800s, when he was only 33 years old. Communities were scattered, travel was difficult, and the church was still taking shape. His life and ministry helped form the character of the church here, especially its commitment to local leadership and mission. If your mental image of a bishop is someone in a grand house with polished shoes and a tidy study, put that aside for a moment. Because Salwyn was a different kind of leader. When he stepped onto New Zealand soil, he didn't behave like someone who expected people to come to him. Instead, he went to them. And he went far. Salwyn travelled thousands of kilometres on foot, on horseback and by boat to visit scattered communities across the country. His biographer H.W. Tucker describes journeys over mountain ranges, through dense bush, and along long stretches of coastline, often sleeping outdoors or in the simplest of shelters. He crossed rivers, paddled with Māori crews, and learned Te Reo, the Māori language, so he could preach and teach in the language of the people he served. Salwyn walked the length of this land because he believed the church is apostolic in its very DNA. He also believed the church here should be grounded in local leadership. He didn't want a colonial church run from afar. He wanted Māori and Pākehā Christians trained, equipped, and empowered to lead their own communities. He established schools, trained lay leaders, and raised up evangelists. He encouraged ordinary believers to take responsibility for the gospel in their own places. He didn't see ministry as something reserved for clergy. He saw it as the calling of every baptized Christian. Salwyn once wrote that the church grows not when the bishop travels faster, but when every Christian becomes a missionary in their own neighbourhood. In both Catholic and Anglican theology, bishops are seen as successors of the apostles. We talk about apostolic succession. But this bishop didn't see himself as the only apostle in the room. He saw apostles everywhere, ordinary Christians, young and old, Māori and Pākehā, men and women, people with different gifts and different stories, all called and sent by Christ into the world. Selwyn believed the mission of God is not the work of a few, but the calling of all. He believed that the gospel travels best through ordinary Christians who know they are carriers of extraordinary grace. Selwyn's life and ministry show the centrality of apostleship and mission for the Christian life. But they also show that being summoned and sent is costly, which is another way his story echoes what Jesus says in Matthew 10. Because Christ does not sugarcoat discipleship. The passage we heard stopped at verse 8, but if we had continued, we would have heard Jesus warn his first apostles about hardship, rejection, and sacrifice. George Selwyn experienced all of that. His journeys were physically demanding. His decisions were sometimes unpopular. He navigated cultural tensions, political pressures, and personal loneliness. But he kept going because he believed the gospel was worth carrying and people were worth reaching. This week's sermon is called Summoned and Sent, because that's what Jesus does in Matthew 10. He summons his disciples and he sends them. He calls them and commissions them to do his work. He did the same with Bishop Selwyn in the 1800s. And I believe he still does the same in our lives today. He summons and sends us. He calls and commissions you and me. Every Christian is an apostle. All of us are sent to work on God's behalf. The outworking of our calling today will look quite different from Selwyn's. The specifics of your vocation will look different from mine. But like Selwyn and like me, if you're a follower of Jesus, you have a part to play. Every disciple does. We all have a role in the mission of God. Christ summons us and sends us to do his work. He works through us. God uses us to announce that the kingdom of heaven is breaking through. As Bishop Selwyn's life and ministry revealed, mission is not the work of a few, but the calling of all. The gospel travels best through ordinary Christians who know they are carriers of extraordinary grace. If we are followers of Jesus, we are apostles. We are sent ones. The Lord calls us and sends us out to work on his behalf. We are called and commissioned. We are summoned and sent.
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Rolling through your afternoon, playing back-to-back music here on Rima. Hey, a great week just gone with our Cut Through with Love Rima appeal for 2026. 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
1: Yeah.

0: thing. This is Rima. It is your Christian radio station with Tim Sisrich, Sunday afternoon. What happens to a man's brain when he becomes a dad? It's an interesting question, I think. Well, there is a study that is out this week that fathers and mums, and actually I think most people will find quite validating. Well, mums may not find it validating. Researchers track the brains of men from the moment their child was born through the first 6 months of fatherhood, scanning them repeatedly, looking at what actually changes in the brain when a man becomes actively involved in raising a child. The first 6 weeks are rough. I can attest to that. Grey matter, the brain's processing tissue, drops across almost all areas, which anyone who's survived the first month of a newborn will tell you makes complete sense. But then something shifts. From around the 12-week mark, the brain of a dad starts rebuilding, starts to grow, specifically in the regions responsible for planning, reasoning, and emotional connection. That's what the research is saying. The researchers called it neuroplasticity, a direct biological response to the demands of fatherhood. In other words, involved dads don't just feel better, their brains are structurally different, which puts a different frame on something the church has been saying for a long time, that fatherhood isn't just a role you perform, it's something that forms you. The science is now catching up with what the Bible has been saying for an awfully long time, and from what a lot of us suspect, being present with your kids doesn't just shape your kids. Being present with your kids actually shapes you as a man. Your brain actually changes and you become better at planning, better at reasoning, and having a better emotional connection. It's called neuroplasticity. Thought it was a fascinating bit of research.
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4: I'm finding these days that a few wrinkles are starting to appear. I'm not thrilled about it, but I like to remind myself of the passion fruit. Why? Because with passion fruit, it's the wrinkly ones that taste the best. We have a passion fruit vine. The flowers are exquisite, and then the green fruit appears and slowly turns to a purple shade. The temptation is to pick it at that stage, but it won't taste great as the fruit is not yet mature. However, when the wrinkles start to appear, that's when you know the fruit is mature and it will taste wonderful. A reminder for me and you to remain firmly attached to the vine, gaining our sustenance from God and growing sweeter by the day. Don't let the outward wrinkles fool you or define you. Remember the passion fruit. The wrinkly ones are the best. Mahara ki tō tātou atua e tēnei rā. Remember God today. I'm Alison Shaw.
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1: It's a great song, isn't it? It's One Common. It's Alive City. Hold on to you on Rima. Beck Nelson before that, and You Direct My Path. New sport and weather on the way for you at one. Some great worship between now and then, including this from Micah Tyler.
2: The verdict was guilty. Case closed. The end. No chance for me to ever leave this prison of my sin. Now I know it might sound crazy, but one day a key unlocked that cell.

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1: In this update, Kiwis will get one phone alert they can't ignore today. This year's nationwide test of the emergency mobile alert system will be sent to all SIM-connected phones tonight between 6 and 7. This will help NEMA make sure the system's working correctly nationwide. Communications manager Anthony Frith says these alerts aren't a silver bullet during genuine emergencies. People should still act on information from other sources and natural warning signs.
2: We will say this until we're blue in the face. You will only get an alert if there's an urgent call to action. Don't ignore other channels.
1: SpaceX's historical Wall Street debut has made Elon Musk the world's richest man, with staffers also raking in millions. The satellite, rocket and AI company went public on the stock market yesterday with a market value of more than $2 trillion. The net worth of CEO Elon Musk ballooned to more than $1.5 trillion. Sky News' Reid Butler says workers who chose to be paid in shares also benefited.
3: America has gained 4,400 instant millionaires, 400 of those staffers now worth more than $100 million.
1: Denmark's decision to limit nitrate levels in drinking water is prompting calls for New Zealand to do the same. Denmark's made the change due to public concerns about contamination from the pork industry. Greenpeace freshwater campaigner Will Appleby says research has linked nitrate contamination in drinking water to increased risks of bowel cancer and premature births. He says we're facing a hidden public health crisis. Nearly 80 million people in the US are still facing the threat of powerful storms. There's been nearly 1,500 reports of wind damage, hail and severe downpours in the central US this week, and at least three people have been confirmed dead. Illinois, Indiana and Wisconsin have been hit by more than a dozen tornadoes. Meteorologist Eric Fisher told CBS News the country's not out of the woods yet, with the East Coast next in the firing line.
4: Main risks here, damaging wind gusts, some large hail potential as that front starts to move to the east.
1: In sport, five-time champions Brazil have been held to a draw in their opening match at the Football World Cup. They've had to settle for a one-all stalemate with Morocco in New Jersey. The Moroccans took the lead in the 21st minute before Brazil equalised 11 minutes later. Scotland's match-up with Haiti is just kicking off in Boston, while Australia tackled Turkey from 4 p.m. in Vancouver. Formula One driver Liam Lawson believes anything could happen in tomorrow morning's Barcelona-Catalunya Grand Prix. The 24-year-old, who will start eighth on a grid headed by George Russell, says all of the drivers will be very mindful of tyre management.
5: The tyres are definitely struggling here, so I'm sure it's going to be a tough race.
1: To the weather now, Northland, Auckland, Coromandel, Waikato and Bay of Plenty. Mainly fine, cloudy periods developing about Waikato and Bay of Plenty with the odd shower about Waikato. Gisborne to Wairarapa, cloudy periods and the odd shower about the Tararua district, otherwise fine. Waitomo to Wellington, including the central high country, mostly cloudy with isolated showers. Nelson, Marlborough and Canterbury, generally fine, areas of high cloud increasing about Canterbury this evening. For Buller, Grey and Westland, you've got mostly cloudy weather today. We've got showers turning to rain in Westland this afternoon. Those could possibly be heavy. Fiordland, rain heavy at times, easing to showers this evening. For Otago and Southland, today you've got weather that's often cloudy, along with occasional rain developing this afternoon or evening. And for the Chatham Islands, partly cloudy. That's News, Sport and Weather. I'm Sandy Hodge.
0: From the Bible. But in your hearts, revere Christ as Lord. Always be prepared to give an answer to everyone who asks you to give the reason for the hope that you have. But do this with gentleness and respect. Words to live by on Rema.

alone, making well with my soul. I need a peace that only heaven knows. Jesus, could you please just sit and cry with me till I can sing, till I can sing.

Matthew's Broken Forever on Rema. Mercy Me before that and Make It Well. Hey, good afternoon. This is Tim Sisserich and you are listening to Rema. It is your Christian radio station. So good to be with you as well. As over the next hour, we have commercial-free praise and worship for you from the likes of Big Daddy Weave. A great song, The Battle Belongs to the Lord, on the way from Rebecca St. James. Also, Laying the Foundations, the daily devotional from Derek Prince Ministries, The Teaching of Jesus. That's on the way at about 1:45 this afternoon. Right now on Rema, Hayley Jones and Thankful. 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From the right.

0: You're listening to Rema. This is New Zealand's Christian radio station. By the way, we are just so grateful to everybody who was involved in the Cut-Through Appeal. Last week, you may have been listening to Rema's Cut-Through Appeal. 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It is because of your generosity that Rema can keep cutting through the noise of culture with the hope of the gospel. And last week, we were so blessed to hear the incredible stories of lives being impacted by Jesus. You may have heard that we didn't quite reach the target, the full goal during the appeal, but here is the good news. People are still giving so generously. If you didn't get the chance to donate during the Rema appeal, it is not too late. You can still donate online at rema.co.nz or by phoning 0508 003 003, but that is only during business hours. So today, just jump online, rema.co.nz. You are still needed.
1: Kia ora tātou, welcome to A Minute in History with the Hope Project. In the late 1800s, the Women's Christian Temperance Union came to New Zealand, and it's a surprise to many today to discover how specifically Christian this movement was. As the noted New Zealand feminist writer Sandra Cooney acknowledges, all the prominent early feminists were active Christians. Jesus' teachings were the influence. To reflect on this, think back to Jesus' conversation with that despised Samaritan woman by the well. Through talking with her like he did, Jesus broke both racial boundaries as a Jew speaking with a Samaritan, as well as gender barriers, shocking even his own disciples, because men simply didn't talk with women like that. But Jesus did. And his example and teachings are what later empowered Christian women and supportive men to bring about a societal change. So when you next hear a speech about the importance of equality, spare a thought for Jesus, because he's more intrinsic to this than most realise. See hopeproject.co.nz for more.
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Hey, a massive thank you to everybody who was involved here at Rema with our appeal over the last week. The cut through appeal, cut through with love. 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And you have been an amazing blessing. Rema is all about sharing the hope of Jesus. And God is using Rema to cut through the noise, to speak His truth into lives across this amazing country. And as I said, over the past week, we have been celebrating as you have been supporting this work, a chance to partner with Rema and help the Word of God cut through with love, hope, and joy. 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

0: Phil Wickham, The Jesus Way, here on Rema, your Christian radio station. This was actually quite a different song for Phil Wickham. Normally he does these sort of big arena-type worship songs, but The Jesus Way was one that actually slowed everything right down. There's a line in it which I think is beautiful. Forgive when you have a right to stay bitter. Bless when you would rather fire back. Love when the other person has made themselves hard to love. Just a beautiful song. Laying the Foundations, the daily devotional of Derek Prince Ministries, is on the way right after this. Sometimes we just need a little encouragement, right? To be lifted, to learn something new. Shine TV is a TV channel that ticks all these boxes for the whole family. 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
2: Jesus told his disciples in Matthew chapter 7, verse 11, "If you then, being evil, know how to give good gifts to your children, how much more will your heavenly Father give the Holy Spirit to those who ask him?" Again, in John chapter 7, verse 38, Christ says, "He who believes in me, as the Spirit has said, out of his heart will flow rivers of living water." In the first half of the next verse, these rivers of living water are interpreted by the writer of the Gospel as referring to the Holy Spirit. For he says in John chapter 7, verse 39, "But this he spoke concerning the Spirit, whom those believing in him would receive." In both these verses, it is clear that the gift of the Holy Spirit, bringing forth rivers of living water from within, is to be received by those who are already believers in Christ. It is something which they should go on to receive after believing in Christ. Christ teaches the same truth again in John chapter 14, verses 15 to 17, where he says, "If you love me, keep my commandments, and I will pray to the Father, and he will give you another helper, that he may abide with you forever, even the Spirit of truth, whom the world cannot receive, because it neither sees him nor knows him. But you know him, for he dwells with you and will be in you." In this passage, the Helper and the Spirit of Truth are two different designations of the Holy Spirit. Christ teaches here that the gift of the Holy Spirit is not for the unbelieving people of this world, but for Christ's own disciples who love and obey him. This confirms that it is the privilege of God's believing children, Christ's disciples, to go on to receive the gift of the Holy Spirit as they meet God's conditions. These may be summed up in one all-important requirement, loving obedience to Christ. Here's a prayer you may like to say. Lord Jesus, I want to be fully obedient to you so as to qualify for the fullness of your Holy Spirit. Overflow me, Lord, with power from above to honour your name and to live in constant obedience to what you have said. Amen.
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Aidan King, Hallelujah. If it were not for your love on Rema, your Christian radio station. That song, by the way, is a song that is all about gratitude. You know, I think sometimes we can fall in the trap when it comes to gratitude to be a bit of a greeting card. That one there is not. That one is saying, God, if God had not stepped in, I would be somewhere else entirely. And what else is there to say except hallelujah? And that is the case for so many of us. Isn't it? Just take a moment right now and just say, God, if it were not for your love, if it were not for your love, and but as a result of your love, hallelujah. Rebecca St. James, The Battle is the Lord. It's Rema.

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1: In this update, Nationals challenging Labor to explain how it will close a claimed $18.2 billion hidden bill in its spending plans. Finance spokesperson Nicola Willis says Labor promised to outline how it would fund its election commitments after the budget, but no credible plan has been provided. Willis says this week's bungled public transport fare cap announcement suggests the opposition's not focused on the bottom line and learned nothing from its time in government.
2: If on average people are to be saved $1,200 a year, as Labor has said, that would cost $1.6 billion, not $65 million.
1: The country's national esports team, the Ui Blacks, are en route to their first international competition today. The team of 46 are funding their own way to the inaugural Esports Nation Cup in Malaysia. They aren't receiving any government help. President Jonathan Jansen says it's a significant step for the program and for the sport's international representation.
3: Having a direct invite for one of our teams is a pretty great accomplishment. So I think the team are very excited to play on a world stage, not for a club, but representing their country.
1: A seasoned politician says the Opportunity Party has a large uphill battle ahead. Leader Kule Wong is gunning for the Mount Albert seat, currently held by Labor's Helen White. Political commentator Peter Dunn says she's made the right call focusing on that electorate, but it's a big challenge. He says part of the difficulty for smaller parties is convincing voters their vote will mean something.
4: If she can get a toehold there, then that makes it much easier to persuade voters that their vote isn't wasted elsewhere in the country.
1: Thousands gathered in central London for the Trooping the Colour ceremony to mark King Charles' birthday. The display is one of the biggest royal and military spectacles of the year, including the Grenadier Guards and Royal Air Force. BBC Royal Correspondent Sarah Campbell says the royal family gathered on the balcony of Buckingham Palace to watch the flypast finale.
5: It's finished, of course, in the most spectacular fashion by the Red Arrows with their red, white and blue smoke trails lighting up across the sky.
1: In sport, the Warriors won't be seeking clarity around a controversial refereeing call in their two-point NRL loss to the Sharks at Mount Smart. Chanel Harris-Tavita was penalised for taking too long to take a goal line dropout, despite a contrasting message from the referee in the lead-up. Coach Andrew Webster labelled the decision the most unprofessional thing he's seen in the NRL. But he won't be seeking a please explain from NRL HQ because he's already made his feelings known.
6: They'll investigate what happened and we'll find out why. And they can hear the comps, you know, like it doesn't need to be a secret, just need to own it and then we can all move on.
1: Five-time champions Brazil have been held to a 1-1 draw by Morocco in their opening match at the Football World Cup in New Jersey. Golfer Ryan Fox will start the final round of the PGA Tour's Canadian Open, three shots back of the lead. To the weather now, Northland, Auckland, Coromandel, Waikato and Bay of Plenty. Mainly fine, cloudy periods developing about Waikato and Bay of Plenty with the odd shower about Waikato. Gisborne to Wairarapa, cloudy periods and the odd shower about the Tararua district, otherwise fine. Waitomo to Wellington, including the central high country, mostly cloudy with isolated showers. Nelson, Marlborough and Canterbury, generally fine. Areas of high cloud increasing about Canterbury this evening. Buller, Grey and Westland, mostly cloudy. Showers turning to rain in Westland this afternoon, possibly heavy. Fiordland, rain heavy at times, easing to showers. Otago and Southland, often cloudy. Occasional rain developing this afternoon or evening. And for the Chatham Islands, partly cloudy. That's news, sport and weather. I'm Sandy Hodge.
0: From the Bible. Now listen to me, all you who say today or tomorrow we'll travel to a certain city, where we'll stay a year and go into business and make a lot of money. You don't even know what your life tomorrow will be. You're like a puff of smoke which appears for a moment and then disappears. What you should say is this: if the Lord is willing, we'll live and we'll do this or that.
7: Words to live by on Rema.

We are Messengers, Faith, Hope, Love. This is Rima. It is your Christian radio station. This is Tim Sisser. It's great to be with you as well. Matthew West before We Are Messengers and the song Good. Oh, love the words to live by out of the 2 o'clock news. Love that here in Aotearoa, New Zealand, we have the freedom to open up the Word of God and talk about it between us. Just open it up. And when so many people around the world struggle, and those words from James chapter 4 are amazing. Oh, I just want to read a little bit out of the Passion Translation of the Bible. Sometimes when we read scripture out of a different translation, it just reads different. It says, listen to those of you that are boasting, today or tomorrow we'll go to another city and we'll spend some time, we'll go into business, we'll make heaps of profit. Verse 14 says this, but you don't have a clue what tomorrow will bring. For your fleeting life is but a warm breath of air that is visible in the cold only for a moment. Then it vanishes. Instead, you should say this, verse 15 says, and I think this version is just amazing. Our tomorrows are in the Lord's hands. And if He is willing, we live life to its fullest and do this or that. That is what we're supposed to say. Our lives, our tomorrows are in the Lord's hands. And if He is willing, we will live to its fullest. Live life to its fullest if God wills it, because our lives are in His hands. Isn't that amazing? That's James chapter 4. You're listening to Rema. It is your Christian radio station. This is We the Kingdom. Don't let the darkness get you down.

0: 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This is New Zealand's Christian radio station. By the way, we are just so grateful to everybody who was involved in the cut-through appeal. Last week, you may have been listening to Rema's cut-through appeal. It's our fundraiser to keep this radio station funded. It is because of your generosity that Rema can keep cutting through the noise of culture with the hope of the gospel. And last week, we were so blessed to hear the incredible stories of lives being impacted by Jesus. You may have heard that we didn't quite reach the target, the full goal during the appeal, but here is the good news. People are still giving so generously. If you didn't get the chance to donate during the Rema appeal, it is not too late. You can still donate online at rema.co.nz or by phoning 0508 003 003, but that is only during business hours. So today, just jump online, rema.co.nz. You are still needed.
1: 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However, our need to comprehend every detail can betray a lack of trust in God's wisdom and guidance. It signals a reluctance to relinquish control and let Him take the lead. Yet when we embrace trust wholeheartedly, we discover a profound sense of freedom and assurance. It's a journey of faith marked by moments of surrender and profound peace, where we truly learn to rely on His promises and His provision. My friend, through trusting God, we find ourselves carried through the life's uncertainties and have unwavering confidence that His love will make a way. It's Joshua Singh, and I want to help you grow in your walk with God. So let's connect at joshuasingh.com.
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Hey, a great week just gone with our Cut Through with Love Rima appeal for 2026. 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

0: 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If you want to understand where Christianity came from, you don't go to Rome, you go to Turkey. Modern Turkey, or Turkey as it is now known, sits on top of what was once the ancient city of Anatolia, the region where Paul planted churches, where the book of Revelation was written, where faith spread from a small persecuted movement into something that would shape the entire Western world. And right now as we speak, archaeologists are pulling things out of the ground in Turkey that are rewriting what we thought we knew. In the last 2 years alone, a dozen previously unknown churches from around the 4th or 5th century have been identified. A house church from Laodicea, one of the cities in the book of Revelation, has been excavated. It's one of only a handful known to exist anywhere. It's near ancient Nicaea. A family tomb sealed for 1,800 years has also been opened. Inside, the archaeologists found a fresco, and that fresco was almost perfectly preserved. The earliest known image of Jesus painted by someone who lived within a few generations of the apostles themselves. He looks nothing like the familiar icons. By the way, he was young, beardless, dressed in Roman clothes and carrying a lamb. Don't know if that was what he actually looked like, but that was how he was represented in that early tomb of 1,800 years ago near Nicaea. In Ephesus, an entire district buried under ash has been uncovered by archaeologists, compared to Pompeii, with food, with pottery, with pilgrim flasks, and an entire snapshot of Christian daily life frozen in time. These weren't people reading theology. These were the people living it in dangerous circumstances, surrounded by an empire that demanded they worship Caesar. And every one of those discoveries adds something to our story that's still being told, but it points back to the truth of Scripture, the truth that Christ came, he lived, and he died on a cross to set us free. And that has been dug up in the ground and the dirt of Turkey, where the early church was planted and grew from in such amazing ways.
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5: Hi, I'm Paul Trebilco. What does it mean to be a disciple of Jesus? In Mark's Gospel, there's a key moment when Jesus chooses his 12 disciples. He went up a mountain and called the 12 to him. We're told he called them to be with him and to be sent out to proclaim the message and to have authority to cast out demons. The order is really important. We tend to think that the Christian life is all about doing things for Jesus. For us, it might be doing all the sorts of things each and every day. Those things are important, but notice that the first thing the 12 are called to do is to be with Jesus. That's their first priority. Only after they've been with Jesus can they go out and minister in his name. The same applies to disciples of Jesus today. Our first calling is to be with Jesus. I'm Paul Trebilco from the Theology Program at the University of Otago.
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Josh Wright, Nobody Loves Like You on Rema, your Christian radio station. That song was written by Josh Wright at a time where his heart was being ripped out. Really, he was going through a real crisis of spirit and soul, tragedy in his life. And basically, it really simple but a powerful song that says, no matter what you're going through, if you've just had a fight, if you've just received some bad news, if you've just been an idiot, if you've prayed a prayer for the 100th time and you're coming back to God and saying, God, I don't feel like you're hearing. The song says this: God loves us, not less than before, not less than the failure that you're sitting in the car and grappling with right now, not less than the doubt, not less than the mess that's going on in your life. Josh Wright sings this song: human love runs thin, but God's love doesn't. The song is for any one of us here listening to Rema this afternoon who has ever wondered whether God is getting tired of them. And Josh Wright says, no, nobody loves like God. And I pray that that would be a message that speaks to your heart and your soul. David Crowder Band, Everything Glorious. It's Rema.

0: Ever wondered what the Bible really meant in its original context? 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
1: I have installed my king upon Zion, my holy mountain. 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Today I have begotten you. Ask of me, and I'll surely give the nations as your inheritance and the very ends of the earth as your possession.
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1: In this update, Labor's spending plans are under the microscope with National questioning how an estimated $18.2 billion gap will be filled. Finance spokesperson Nicola Willis says Labor has outlined around $21 billion in commitments over the forecast period, but only one funding policy so far, a capital gains tax. She says the party needs to come clean with the public.
2: The budget was delivered more than 2 weeks ago. It clearly set out the government's finances. There is no excuse for Labor to withhold how it will pay for its spending plans.
1: Labor has hit back at National, calling its claims as desperate as it gets. Finance and economy spokesperson Barbara Edmonds says National wouldn't be attacking Labor's plans unless it was worried about its own. She says Labor will release a fully costed fiscal plan later this year, showing how its priorities stack up and how they'll be paid for. The US and Iran appear worlds apart despite the possibility of a peace deal being signed in the next 24 hours. The agreement would reopen the Strait of Hormuz and trigger 60 days of negotiations. But Iran's not confirming if it will sign on and has denied Donald Trump's claims it will bring about an end to its nuclear program and limits on ballistic missiles. CNN's Oren Lieberman says Iran's also suggesting Trump's keeping quiet about agreeing to release Iranian frozen assets.
3: We have different narratives over what's included here, over when it could be signed, and over how this plays out, and all of that just makes this much more difficult.
1: A call for men to exercise more often to improve their mental health. Industry lobby group Exercise NZ is calling for men to prioritise exercise this Men's Health Week and Men's Mental Health Month. Chief Executive Richard Beddy says research shows physically active people have lower rates of anxiety and depression. He says it doesn't replace professional treatment, but it has its benefits.
4: It fires the body up in a way that you just can't do through any other mechanism.
1: Victims of the Bondi terror attack are being remembered 6 months on from the shooting. 15 people were fatally shot at a Jewish Hanukkah event in December, the youngest victim being 10-year-old Matilda. The New South Wales government has pledged a support package of more than $8 million Australian dollars, with $2 million going towards a permanent memorial for those killed in the attack. In sport, satisfaction for the Hurricanes after breaking a decade-long Super Rugby Grand Final drought. An emphatic home victory over the Blues has handed the Wellington-based side hosting rights for the title decider against the Chiefs. Halfback Cam Roygaard is excited for a big week ahead.
5: Get over that speed bump. I was getting past the semi and, yeah, it's obviously been 10 years since having a home final, so special for the whole Hurricanes region, really.
1: The Mystics aren't fussed about having a weekend off in preparation for a home grand final in Netball's ANZ Premiership. They'll watch on as the Steel and Tactics battle it out in next week's elimination final. The Steel host the Tactics this afternoon, the winner earning hosting rights for the elimination final. And Brazil have been held to a 1-1 draw by Morocco, while Qatar scored late to earn the same result against Switzerland at the Football World Cup. To the weather now, Northland, Auckland, Coromandel, Waikato and Bay of Plenty. Mainly fine, cloudy periods developing about Waikato and the Bay of Plenty, with the odd shower about Waikato. Gisborne to Wairarapa, cloudy periods and the odd shower about the Tararua district, otherwise fine. Waitomo to Wellington, including the Central High Country, mostly cloudy with isolated showers. Nelson, Marlborough and Canterbury, generally fine. Buller, Grey and Westland, mostly cloudy. Fiordland, rain heavy at times. Otago and Southland, often cloudy with occasional rain developing. And for the Chatham Islands, partly cloudy. That's news, sport and weather. I'm Sandy Hodge.
0: From the Bible. For the kingship and the kingdom are the Lord's, and he rules over the nations. Words to live by. Our Rema.
6: Have a list of regrets this longer than it's ever been.

Just love that song from 10th Avenue North and Ring Collective, Take Heart. Cade Thompson before that on Rima, and that's what the cross is for. Hey, good afternoon. Tim Sisterich keeping you company as we head towards Sunday evening, where we've got a couple of hours of praise and worship for you from 5, uninterrupted praise and worship as well. This hour, Addison Road on the way, Hope Now, Zach Williams and Ben Fuller. Love that track too, Wait For Me. Katie Nicole in there as well. The word for today is on the way around about 20 past 3. Pull Down Strongholds right now on Rima, Natalie Lane. And the song, The Long Way.

0: again. That's Mac Brock and Time and Time Again on Rima. Natalie Lane before that, The Long Way. We've got Addison Road, a great song from Addison Road coming up in about 3 minutes' time after the word for today. Pull down strongholds is the message today. That is coming up right after this.
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4: Weapons for pulling down strongholds from 2 Corinthians 10, verse 4. Just as Jericho was a stronghold in Canaan, we have strongholds in our lives. Paul wrote, "The weapons we fight with have divine power to demolish strongholds. We demolish arguments and every pretension that sets itself up against the knowledge of God." From 2 Corinthians 10, verses 4 to 5. A stronghold is an argument or a high thing that exalts itself against the knowledge of God. It's a conviction, outlook, or belief that attempts to interfere with the truth and deny God's promises. It sets itself up against the knowledge of God. From 2 Corinthians 10, verse 5. It attempts to magnify the problem and minimize God's ability to solve it. Does a stronghold have a stronghold on you? Do you speak the language of impossibility? God could never forgive me. The stronghold of guilt. I could never forgive that person. The stronghold of resentment. Bad things always happen to me. The stronghold of self-pity. I have to be in charge. The stronghold of pride. I don't deserve to be loved. The stronghold of rejection. I'll never recover. The stronghold of defeat. I must be good or God will reject me. The stronghold of performance. I'm only as good as I look. The stronghold of appearance. My value equals my possessions. The stronghold of materialism. Many Christians don't recognize the strongholds in their lives, but you don't have to be among them. God has given you the weapons of prayer, scripture, the name of Jesus, the blood of Jesus, fellowship, etc. And collectively, they have divine power to demolish strongholds. From 2 Corinthians 10, verse 4.
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It's your Christian radio station. Hey, a massive thank you to everybody who was involved here at Rema with our appeal over the last week. The cut through appeal, cut through with love, and we heard some great messages of support about why people want to get behind this radio station and just help it grow. And you have been an amazing blessing. Rema is all about sharing the hope of Jesus. And God is using Rema to cut through the noise, to speak His truth into lives across this amazing country. And as I said, over the past week, we have been celebrating as you have been supporting this work, a chance to partner with Rema and help the Word of God cut through with love, hope, and joy. 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

0: This is Rima. It is your Christian radio station with Tim Sisrich, Sunday afternoon. What happens to a man's brain when he becomes a dad? It's an interesting question, I think. Well, there is a study that is out this week that fathers and mums, and actually I think most people will find quite validating. Well, mums may not find it validating. Researchers track the brains of men from the moment their child was born through the first 6 months of fatherhood, scanning them repeatedly, looking at what actually changes in the brain when a man becomes actively involved in raising a child. The first 6 weeks are rough. I can attest to that. Grey matter, the brain's processing tissue, drops across almost all areas, which anyone who's survived the first month of a newborn will tell you makes complete sense. But then something shifts. From around the 12-week mark, the brain of a dad starts rebuilding, starts to grow, specifically in the regions responsible for planning, reasoning, and emotional connection. That's what the research is saying. The researchers called it neuroplasticity, a direct biological response to the demands of fatherhood. In other words, involved dads don't just feel better, their brains are structurally different, which puts a different frame on something the church has been saying for a long time, that fatherhood isn't just a role you perform, it's something that forms you. The science is now catching up with what the Bible has been saying for an awfully long time, and from what a lot of us suspect, being present with your kids doesn't just shape your kids. Being present with your kids actually shapes you as a man. Your brain actually changes, and you become better at planning, better at reasoning, and having a better emotional connection. It's called neuroplasticity. I thought it was a fascinating bit of research. Sometimes we just need a little encouragement, right? To be lifted, to learn something new. Shine TV is a TV channel that ticks all these boxes for the whole family. From teaching programs to dramas, comedies, kids shows and documentaries, Shine TV has it all. Check it out on Sky 201, Freeview 25 and on demand. For the full schedule and more, take a look at shinetv.co.nz.
1: Sowing seeds at the start of the season is an exciting time. With each seed lovingly buried in the soil goes with it the hope and expectation for the season ahead. As the seedlings emerge from the dark, their natural instinct is to grow towards the light. A good gardener knows this and prepares ahead, making sure there is enough light from that first moment, allowing the plants to grow with strength. But if the light is weak or absent, then the seedling reaches out in search of it. Their stems become unnaturally elongated and their leaves yellow, and they never do well out in the real world of the garden. Many will perish. All of this harmful behaviour happens in the absence of light. Many people out there are searching and reaching out for something, often not knowing what it is they are looking for. Jesus came into the world as a light, so that no one who believes in him should stay in the darkness. Check out sarahthegardener.co.nz.
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Across Aotearoa, New Zealand, this is Rema. It is your Christian radio station. This is Tim Sisserich taking you through. This is the 14th day of June for 2026. New sport and weather is on the way for you at 4. As we head towards 4, here's Brandon Heath in The Light and Me on Rema.

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1: In this update, a fresh political stoush has erupted between National and Labor over an $18.2 billion gap in the opposition's spending plans. Finance spokesperson Nicola Willis claims Labor has outlined around $21 billion in commitments over the forecast period, but only one funding policy so far, a capital gains tax. She says Chris Hipkins' pledge to restore pay equity would cost $11 billion alone.
2: Okay, so if he is not reinstating the pay equity regime, I dare him to say it on the news tonight. Let's see him do it.
1: Labor calls the claims desperate and says it will release a fiscal plan later this year. The US and Iran appear worlds apart despite the possibility of a peace deal being signed in the next 24 hours. The agreement would reopen the Strait of Hormuz and trigger 60 days of negotiations. But Iran's not confirming if it will sign on and has denied Donald Trump's claims it will bring about an end to its nuclear program and limits on ballistic missiles. CNN's Oren Lieberman says Iran's also suggesting Trump's keeping quiet about agreeing to release Iranian frozen assets.
3: We have different narratives over what's included here, over when it could be signed, and over how this plays out. And all of that just makes this much more difficult.
1: A spate of severe weather's ripped through the US this week. More than a dozen tornadoes have torn through Illinois, Indiana, and Wisconsin, damaging homes and leaving thousands without power. At least three people have been confirmed dead, with almost 700 severe weather events recorded in the central US over the last 4 days. CBS News' Lana Zak is in central Illinois.
4: When you look at this devastation, telephone poles wrapped around cars, precious family heirlooms, and children's toys, photographs all together.
1: Unregulated synthetic peptides are surging in popularity despite potential health risks. MedSafe has issued an alert on the unapproved products, which are being promoted on social media for a range of uses from fat loss to anti-aging. The products haven't undergone clinical safety tests, so the long-term effects aren't known. Massey University drug researcher Robin van der Sanden says it's also most common to self-inject them, which can create extra risks.
5: We don't generally get given a syringe with a flu jab in it to take home and do ourselves.
1: In sport, the Knicks title drought in basketball's NBA is finally over. New York have won their first championship since 1973 after a 94-90 win over the Spurs in Game 5 in San Antonio. The result seals a 4-1 series victory for the Knicks. To a tartan army party in Boston.
6: Scotland have won at a World Cup for the first time since 1990. And they are going to be painting the town tartan tonight.
1: The Scots have pipped Haiti 1-0 in their Group C opener on TVNZ. John McGinn scored the match winner with a deflected shot in the 29th minute. Australia's tournament opener against Turkey is just getting underway. To the weather now, Northland, Auckland, Coromandel, Waikato and Bay of Plenty. Mainly fine, cloudy periods developing about Waikato and Bay of Plenty with the odd shower about Waikato. Gisborne to Wairarapa, cloudy periods and the odd shower. Waitomo to Wellington, including the central high country, mostly cloudy with isolated showers. Nelson, Marlborough and Canterbury, generally fine, areas of high cloud increasing about Canterbury. Buller, Grey and Westland, mostly cloudy, showers turning to rain. Fiordland, rain heavy at times, easing to showers. Otago and Southland, often cloudy, occasional rain developing this afternoon or evening. And for the Chatham Islands, you've got a partly cloudy day ahead of you today. That's News, Sport and Weather. I'm Sandy Hodge.
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7: Where there's rebellion in the land, there are many petty and contending rulers. 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

Chris Tomlin, How Good It Is on Rima, your Christian radio station. Ryan Stevenson before that, and This I Know. Hey, good afternoon. This is Tim Sisserich. Good to be with you this Sunday afternoon. On the way this hour, Bernie Diamond joins us at around about 20 to 5 with a fresh edition of Fresh. Behold the glory of the Lord. That is something to look forward to. And as always, Bernie brings it in a fresh and insightful way. Mercy Me on the way before 5 as well. Stars Go Dim. The Jesus Culture have a live track for you coming up a little bit later on in the hour as well. And also Reuben Munn, he's got 60 seconds of encouragement that he's going to squeeze together for you that you're going to walk away with feeling very, very blessed. This is Sophia Speedy. Love this song from her, Troubled Seas.

0: 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This is New Zealand's Christian radio station. By the way, we are just so grateful to everybody who was involved in the cut-through appeal. Last week, you may have been listening to Rema's cut-through appeal. It's our fundraiser to keep this radio station funded. It is because of your generosity that Rema can keep cutting through the noise of culture with the hope of the gospel. And last week, we were so blessed to hear the incredible stories of lives being impacted by Jesus. You may have heard that we didn't quite reach the target, the full goal during the appeal, but here is the good news. People are still giving so generously. If you didn't get the chance to donate during the Rema appeal, it is not too late. You can still donate online at rema.co.nz or by phoning 0508 003 003, but that is only during business hours. So today, just jump online, rema.co.nz. You are still needed.
1: How can I serve God at work? That's a question we ask to try and connect our faith with our everyday working lives. But often we assume the only real ways to serve God at work are to share our faith with people in our workplace and make money that we give to Christian organizations. We see our workplace as a venue for serving God, but we don't always see our work itself as spiritually significant. I want to suggest that instead of asking, how can I serve God at work, we ask, how can I serve God in my work? God cares about the people at your work, but He also cares about your work itself. God cares about engineering. He cares about IT. He cares about nursing. He cares about plumbing. Our work itself is valuable, and it's important to God. And when we work in ways that are redemptive, ways that use our gifts and skills to honor God and promote human flourishing and wholeness, we are serving God and His kingdom. 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I'm Reuben Munn from Shore Community Church. 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

rolling through your afternoon playing back-to-back music here on Rima. Hey, a great week just gone with our Cut Through with Love Rima appeal for 2026. 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

0: Almost don't want to come in and talk after that. Such a great song, beautiful lyrics. Oceans Where Feet May Fail, United on Rima, your Christian radio station. 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And if you wanted to find out what was that song that just played, what's coming up? 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Rima.co.nz, and just download it via the link there. Phil Wickham just around the corner. Next, though, Bernie Diamond, Behold the Glory of the Lord. It's fresh after this.
1: What do you think a prayer warrior looks like? 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As we grow, so does the need for prayer. So we're looking for people from all ages and backgrounds who have a heart for prayer. As part of the team, you'll receive a monthly prayer calendar with a different area to pray for each day. 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
2: A pilot trying to land her plane in a terrible storm has a choice to make. Amidst the violent turbulence, the zero visibility and the unquestionable danger, she can either trust her instruments to guide her to the landing strip or panic and lose direction. The best choice? Well, pretty obvious, isn't it? Hi, I'm Bernie Diamond and welcome again to Fresh. Perhaps you, like me, profess a faith in Jesus, believing, as the Bible says, that the glory of God fills the whole earth. But storms happen. The daily grind grinds you down, at which point, just like our hypothetical pilot, you have a choice to make. One which is far from hypothetical, one which, in all honesty, will set the course of the rest of your life. Isaiah chapter 6, verses 1 and 3. In the year that King Uzziah died, I saw the Lord sitting on a very high and wonderful throne. His long robe filled the temple. Seraph angels stood around him. The angels were calling to each other, "Holy, holy, holy is the Lord, all-powerful. His glory fills the whole earth." King Uzziah had been a strong, long-reigning king. His death around 740 BC marked a time of national uncertainty. This vision comes to the prophet Isaiah at a time of leadership vacuum and spiritual decline in Judah. He's granted a vision of the true king, not dead, but reigning. "I saw Adonai," translated as sovereign, exalted master. And where did Isaiah see him? High and lifted up, his robe filling the temple, angels surrounding him. And friend, that's the reality still. Will you trust that truth to lead you home, or panic and lose direction? The best choice? Well, it's obvious, right? For his glory fills the whole earth. That's God's word, fresh for you today. Friend, I am so passionate about seeing you live in the victory that Jesus died and rose again to give you. So let me encourage you to subscribe to our YouTube channel at ChristianityWorks.tv. I'd love to share more of God's word with you, because the word of God is alive and active. It is the power to transform your life. Amen. Again, you'll find our YouTube channel at ChristianityWorks.tv. May you be blessed as you receive his word.
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That is Phil Wickham on Rima, your Christian radio station. New sport and weather on the way at 5. As we head towards 5, though, great music still to come from Stars Go Dim, A Little Light. Jesus Culture in there as well. This is Rhett Walker and Believer. 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
1: In this update, National is demanding Labor come clean on its promises, alleging the party is short $18 billion. Finance Minister Nicola Willis released a breakdown today, claiming Labor wants to spend $11 billion reinstating pay equity and $2.7 billion on its future fund. Ms. Willis says Labor has not explained how it'll pay for this and took aim at their finance spokesperson.
2: I actually think this document is a service to Barbara Edmonds. She has some really hard conversations to have with her caucus colleagues who don't do maths.
1: Ms. Edmonds says National's desperate and Labor will release its fiscal policy later this year. Psychiatrists warn the latest mental health funding boost is unlikely to make much of a dent in a system in crisis. This year's budget allocated $100 million for inpatient beds and bolstering the support worker and psychology assistant workforce. College of Psychiatrists Chair Dr. Hayan Thabru says these roles make an important contribution, but they're not interchangeable with specialist staff. Dr. Thabru says he does not believe expanding them at the expense of much-needed specialist clinical professionals will address the problems that we're seeing. Artificial intelligence is being used to push the limits of medicine in the world's first AI-developed vaccine. Researchers from the University of Cambridge have designed a vaccine with its key component being formulated by AI. The team's goal is to produce one vaccination that works against all known COVID variants and other viruses that are transmitted from animals. Nanotechnologist Dr. Michelle Dickinson says the breakthrough could stop any future pandemics.
3: Whenever there's a virus out there, the strains change and then the vaccine doesn't work. What if we can predict what's coming and give you a vaccine that is already ready for it?
1: New Victoria University research shows melting across Antarctica will increase tenfold at our current emissions rate. The study suggests only reducing emissions will stabilise current levels. Co-author Dr. Nick Goddard says melting will reach parts of the continent not seen in the past four decades. In sport, the most talked about title drought in basketball has finally ended. New York's won its first championship since 1973 with a 94-90 win over the Spurs in Game 5 in San Antonio. Point guard Jalen Brunson again led the way, scoring 15 points in the fourth quarter as New York erased a 10-point deficit early in the final stanza.
4: I got no words. Everything I ever dreamed of. I don't know what I'm feeling. I'm in awe.
1: The Mystics insist they won't be ambushed in Netball's ANZ Premiership Grand Final. Coach Tia Winikeri says they'll be better prepared as they again get set to host after being beaten by the Tactics in last season's decider. Scotland beat Haiti 1-0 in their Football World Cup game played in Boston. Met Service weather for Northland, Auckland, Coromandel, Waikato and Bay of Plenty. Mainly fine, but mostly cloudy in Waikato with the odd shower, spreading to Bay of Plenty tomorrow. Gisborne and Hawke's Bay, fine. From Waitomo to Wellington and Wairarapa and across the central high country, cloudy periods with isolated showers increasing tomorrow and turning to rain, possibly heavy later. Nelson, Marlborough and Canterbury, generally fine tonight. Rain spreading north tomorrow, possibly heavy for a while in inland Canterbury. Buller, Grey and Westland, cloudy with rain in Westland and Fiordland, possibly heavy, spreading elsewhere tomorrow. Rain clearing south of Hokitika in the morning and everywhere by tomorrow evening. Across Otago and Southland, often cloudy. Scattered rain or showers developing in Southland, then spreading northwards tonight before clearing tomorrow evening. Chatham Islands, partly cloudy, the odd shower moving across tomorrow. That's your news, sport and weather. I'm Joe Gilfillan.
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0: Taryn Wells, Serve the Lord on Rhema, your Christian radio station. Before that, Franny Cash and Jesus All Along. Hope the music and the teaching is encouraging you this Sunday afternoon. That is the point of Rhema, that what we play, the music, the teaching, the conversation, all points back to the hope, faith, love, and encouragement and blessing that comes only from Jesus Christ. We are unashamedly your Christian radio station. That is our goal, to encourage you and bless you, and just remind you that Jesus is there for you no matter what you are going through. Justin Gambino is on the way before six this evening. So is Toby Mac, Promised Land. And a little bit later on, Hayley Jones and David Dunn in there as well. Nicole Collate now. Bless your holy name on Rhema.
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0: This is Rima. It is your Christian radio station. You know, faith is easy to talk about when things are going well, when your week's not too heavy, when you've got a bit of space, when you're not caring too much. But that's not most days, really, is it? Most days, we're tired. We're more tired than we want to be. Some days, home is unresolved. Work is pressing in ways that you didn't see coming. You're doing your best. Doesn't feel like enough sometimes, but that is where faith comes in. That's where God speaks to our heart and our soul, and that's why Rema exists as well. 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Rema has been around a long time, and decades, in fact. And so we're not just a highlights reel. We're not trying to just fill your life with a hallmark, bless you, hallelujah. No, we want to walk with you through your actual week with scripture that's been around long enough to handle real life, right? Conversations that sound like real people having conversations about real issues that point us back to Jesus, and music that's not just about somebody else's fun little cafe life or whatever these pop songs are about. No, songs with message and a meaning. That's what Rema is all about. Because when you or I need something that holds firm, when everything else feels uncertain, that's when we need Christ to step into our situation. And that's what Rema is all about. If you'd like to find out more about this amazing station, just head along to rema.co.nz.
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4: Is it possible to be even nicer than you already are? This is Susie Holt with Chocolate and God. Ephesians 4 says, "And be kind to one another, tender-hearted, forgiving one another, even as God in Christ forgave you." Being nice almost seems to be a lost art these days. Even walking through the supermarket, a lot of people seem to have a chip on their shoulder. You never know what is going on in their life. Maybe that woman who couldn't smile at you and seemed rude was preoccupied with the fact that she has cancer. Maybe that person who cut you off was distracted because they were consumed with the fact that their spouse just filed for divorce. You just don't know what they are facing, but it is most likely coming from a deeply wounded heart that only God can heal. So, before you react in kind to the hatefulness, ask yourself if it really is that important, or maybe the love of God would be a better response. Ladies, let's take the 30-day challenge and be in the Word every day. 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

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It's your Christian radio station. Hey, a massive thank you to everybody who was involved here at Rima with our appeal over the last week. The cut-through appeal, cut through with love, and we heard some great messages of support about why people want to get behind this radio station and just help it grow, and you have been an amazing blessing. Rima is all about sharing the hope of Jesus, and God is using Rima to cut through the noise, to speak His truth into lives across this amazing country. And as I said, over the past week, we have been celebrating as you have been supporting this work, a chance to partner with Rima and help the Word of God cut through with love, hope, and joy. And we just are so incredibly grateful for all those who have invested and got behind what we are doing through your prayers and through your financial support. 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

0: This is Rema. It is your Christian radio station with Tim Cicerich. If you want to understand where Christianity came from, you don't go to Rome, you go to Turkey. Modern Turkey, or Turkey as it is now known, sits on top of what was once the ancient city of Anatolia, the region where Paul planted churches, where the book of Revelation was written, where faith spread from a small persecuted movement into something that would shape the entire Western world. And right now as we speak, archaeologists are pulling things out of the ground in Turkey that are rewriting what we thought we knew. In the last 2 years alone, a dozen previously unknown churches from around the 4th or 5th century have been identified. A house church from Laodicea, one of the cities in the book of Revelation, has been excavated. It's one of only a handful known to exist anywhere. It's near ancient Nicaea, a family tomb sealed for 1,800 years has also been opened. Inside, the archaeologists found a fresco, and that fresco was almost perfectly preserved. The earliest known image of Jesus painted by someone who lived within a few generations of the apostles themselves. He looks nothing like the familiar icons. By the way, he was young, beardless, dressed in Roman clothes and carrying a lamb. Don't know if that was what he actually looked like, but that was how he was represented in that early tomb of 1,800 years ago near Nicaea. In Ephesus, an entire district buried under ash has been uncovered by archaeologists, compared to Pompeii, with food, with pottery, with pilgrim flasks, and an entire snapshot of Christian daily life frozen in time. These weren't people reading theology. These were the people living it in dangerous circumstances, surrounded by an empire that demanded they worship Caesar. And every one of those discoveries adds something to our story that's still being told, but it points back to the truth of Scripture, the truth that Christ came, he lived, and he died on a cross to set us free. And that has been dug up in the ground, in the dirt of Turkey, where the early church was planted and grew from in such amazing ways.
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2: A regular occurrence in our neighbourhood is the helicopter circling overhead. Sadly, it's not a scenic flight. Rather, it's the police helicopter. It can be at any time of the day or night, and as it circles around overhead, you know they're searching for someone or something that requires police attention. Some people feel that God's like this. He's on the lookout to catch you for doing something wrong. In 2 Chronicles 16 verse 9, the eyes of the Lord search the whole earth in order to strengthen those whose hearts are fully committed to him. His heart is to strengthen us. Jesus said he didn't come into the world to condemn the world, but to save it. He didn't come to condemn you, he came to save you. Next time you hear a helicopter, let it remind you it's not a police one, it's a search and rescue one. God is searching for you in order to strengthen you. Mahara ki tō tātou atua e tēnei rā. Remember God today. I'm Alison Shaw.
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David Dunn, Start Living on Rema, your Christian radio station with Tim Cicerich. Hey, that's about it for me for a Sunday. Thanks for your company. Have yourself a great rest of the weekend, what's left of it. As we head towards new sport and weather for you at 6, here's Strawn and Feel Again.

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1: In this update, Scrutiny Week begins tomorrow in Parliament with the aim of deepening accountability from those holding office. The Select Committee sessions will examine the government's proposed public service spending for the 2026-27 financial year as outlined in the budget. Political commentator Peter Dunn says too often in the past, ministers have been able to hide behind public service chiefs.
2: This is much more than just the theatre of question time in the House. This is much more in-depth questioning, and I think it puts ministers really on the spot, and I think that's positive.
1: One phone alert you can't ignore is coming shortly. This year's nationwide test of the emergency mobile alert system will be sent to all SIM-connected phones tonight between now and 7. This helps NEMA make sure the system's working correctly nationwide. St John's appealing for public donations to fund the growing need for new buildings and repairs. Its annual Light the Way appeal aims to raise $4.5 million. The ambulance charity is only partially government-funded. Fundraising manager Leanne Tiscornia says building upgrades will mean St John can continue its life-saving services.
3: In Alexandra, there is a new roof that is required, and in Auckland at Pitt Street, it's an ageing station, and that is in continual need of the maintenance.
1: Men need to exercise more often to improve their mental health. Industry lobby group Exercise NZ is calling for men to prioritise exercise this Men's Health Week and month. Chief Executive Richard Beddy says research shows physically active people have lower rates of anxiety and depression. Mr Beddy says it doesn't replace professional treatment, but it has its benefits.
4: It fires the body up in a way that you just can't do through any other mechanism.
1: A vigil marking 6 months since the deadly Bondi Beach terror attack is being held this evening in Sydney. 15 people were shot dead at a Jewish Hanukkah event on December the 14th last year. In sport, a Tartan Army party is in full swing in Boston. Scotland has beaten Haiti in their Football World Cup opener thanks to a first-half deflected shot from John McGinn.
5: Wasn't my best of goals, but who cares? It's been a long time coming. Look at this, man, yeah. Absolutely unbelievable. Haiti are a decent team, by the way, that played New Zealand off the pitch. We had to work hard for it. Could we play a bit better? Aye, but it's a must-win game and we won, so absolutely over the moon.
1: The biggest of basketball moments for the Big Apple. The New York Knicks have won the championship in basketball's NBA for the first time since 1973 with a 94-90 Game 5 win in San Antonio. Back here, the Steel have beaten the Tactics 56-54 in the final round-robin game in Netball's ANZ Premiership. They were playing in Invercargill. This result earns the Steel hosting rights for a rematch between the two teams in next weekend's elimination final. 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Northland, Auckland, Coromandel, Waikato and Bay of Plenty, mainly fine, but mostly cloudy in Waikato with the odd shower spreading to Bay of Plenty tomorrow. Gisborne and Hawke's Bay, fine. From Waitomo to Wellington and Wairarapa and across the central high country, cloudy periods with isolated showers, increasing tomorrow and turning to rain, possibly heavy later. Nelson, Marlborough and Canterbury, generally fine tonight, rain spreading north tomorrow, possibly heavy for a while in inland Canterbury. For Buller, Grey and Westland, cloudy with rain in Westland and Fiordland, possibly heavy, spreading elsewhere tomorrow. Rain clearing south of Hokitika tomorrow morning and everywhere by tomorrow evening. Otago and Southland, often cloudy, scattered rain or showers developing in Southland, spreading northwards tonight and then clearing tomorrow evening. Chatham Islands, partly cloudy, the odd shower tomorrow. That's your news, sport and weather. I'm Joe Gilfillan.
0: From the Bible. Praise to the God of all comfort. Praise be to the God and Father of our Lord Jesus Christ, the Father of compassion and the God of all comfort, who comforts us in all our troubles, so that we can comfort those in any trouble with the comfort we ourselves have received from God. Words to live by on Rema.

63, How Much Longer. Testimony before that from Tyrion, and a couple of great songs. There you go, to start us off into the night show. We've got some great other stuff lined up. This first hour, we'll focus heavily on music, but then, of course, from there on for the next few hours, we've got some great teaching, great encouragement and inspiration, kicking off after 7 with Real Faith with Eric Scatterbo, and we'll find out who he's interviewing today not too far away. Hey, hey. We're also going to head to the prayer wall shortly and lift up your prayer requests. So if there's something you would like prayer support on, please jump online to our website, rema.co.nz. While you do that, here is One Common with Hold On To You. It's Rema.

0: Head Pask and New Wine Worship with Mighty to Save. You're with Rima, Johnny Clist with you on your Sunday night. Are you ready for another week? It's week 9 of the term. Can you believe it? We have already got 8 weeks done of this term, but it is a long term. It is 11 weeks. So we've got 19, 11 yet to go. Three more and good times. Anyway, hey, thanks to all everyone who came on board and supported our annual appeal. Here's a bit more information.
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3: Kia ora tātou. Welcome to A Minute in History with the Hope Project. In our nation today, women enjoy a level of equality with men that's almost without comparison in history. Why? Well, it's the result of our Christian past. At the start of the Bible, it affirms that men and women were created equal, both being made in the image of God. Then in Genesis 3, it explains how male dominance in our world came about as the result of sin. You see, Adam and Eve chose to mistrust God's instructions and to live selfishly, and this corrupted their nature. A natural curse then arose from this choice, which Genesis 3 explains. The assertiveness that God gave men as a gift was about to be corrupted. Men were going to use this strength to dominate women, and within another 3 chapters of the Bible, that domination was tyrannical. While it might come as a surprise to some, the equality of genders we believe in today really did come about as a result of our Christian past. See hopeproject.co.nz for more.
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0: Yeah, with Rima Johnnycliss with you, and it is time for us to jump into the prayer wall and lift up your prayer request. 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Click on the faith menu, then down to prayer wall. Simple. Share what you're going through. You can do it anonymously if you need to, like some of the people that I'll read out soon. And or you can put your name there and we can pray for you. Either way, God knows who you are and we're going to pray. Right. Here is a couple of the prayer requests that are here. DJ says, pray for the Lord to speak to the hearts of my adult son and his girlfriend, that they would know what the Lord has meant for them. Absolutely. Another person says, pray for me. I need God's direction regarding my job. I have not been feeling well and struggling to continue my current position. Another person says, I'm requesting prayer for my children. Please pray that God will bless them with wisdom, understanding, and focus on their studies. A mum says, pray for my daughter who's in a nursing pickle and has two or three options. Needs God's wisdom there and knowledge. Absolutely. Another person says, pray for my husband. He's going through plenty and needs God's help and grace. Another person says, because of the earthquake, absolutely, let's pray for the Philippines. That's a great idea. And Felicity says, it's me again. Pray for Hunter Alexander and his family. He seems to be going through big trials this year. So we want to lift them up. Should we do it? Let's get into it. Heavenly Father, we just lift up these wonderful people and Philippines as well to you, Lord, with all that they're going through at the moment. You know what they need. And we just pray that you would move in their lives and in many ways, miraculously. In fact, we know that your salvation is a miracle in itself. So we thank you for that. And we just pray that you would pour that out upon us. Thank you for all that you do. And thank you that you are a loving God who knows us intimately and wants the best for us. And that you go with us through it all. So thank you for that. Lord, even those who haven't actually put a prayer request up on the website, but have been thinking about it and worrying about it, we just want to lift them up to you as well. You know who they are. We pray these things in your wonderful name with all thanksgiving and praise to you. Amen. Let's get back into the music. It's Rima.
1: Do you have a list of regrets? This longer than it's ever been.

0: Rima Johnnycliffe with you. And can you believe it? We have made it through another of our annual appeals. What a wonderful week of great stories, testimonies of the things that Rima as an organisation has been doing throughout and connecting with you and think ways that you've connected with us in an amazing way. We just want to thank you so much for being involved. To everybody who gave financially to it, it has been an amazing thing to do. Thank you so much for that. And, of course, to those who have prayed hard this week for the provision for Rima, thank you so much for that. God has got it in hand. We know that. Now, while we didn't get to the target we needed to by the end of it, you can still give online at rima.co.nz, by the way, if you missed out or if you want to top it up a bit more. It's always good for us to keep strong together and keep praising God for his wonderful provisions. Isn't it good? And the cool thing is we just keep Rima going, cutting through all the noise of the world that's out there, so much craziness, and we can be a light on that hill. Sound good? All right, let's do it. So you can do that and be a part of that and continue that at rima.co.nz. While you do that, should we get back into the music? I think it should be a good idea. It's Rima.
1: 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If you haven't met the family yet, let me introduce you.
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4: Proverbs 19 verse 10 advises us that too much talk leads to sin and encourages us to be sensible and keep our mouth shut. It's remarkable how the wisdom of the Bible offers practical guidance for improving our lives. 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I truly believe that monitoring the quality and quantity of our words can significantly enhance our lives. By taking breaks and reflecting on what we say, we gain a greater control of our speech and impact others more positively. Let's consider this advice seriously. It has the power to transform how we communicate and how we relate to one another. My friend, take the moment to assess your words today. It just might lead to a profound change in your life. It's Joshua Singh, and I want to help you grow in your walk with God. So let's connect at joshuasingh.com.
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Lauren Daigle with Let It Be a Hallelujah here on Rema. Johnny Clist with you. Coming in after 7 o'clock, we've got Real Faith with Eric Scatterbo, and tonight's guest is April May.

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1: The closer we get to heaven, the more we should reflect its character. 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

0: keeping you in the know. This is Rima News.
1: In this update, a PR expert says the Opportunity Party is presenting itself as a breath of fresh air. Leader Kule Wong has launched her election campaign, setting her sights squarely on the Mount Albert electorate. It's a Labour stronghold, currently held by Ellen White. 818 Managing Director Chris Henry says, in his view, neither National nor Labour have been particularly inspiring of late.
2: To have a cool head or a cool lot of heads that are in there actually just trying to bang the drum for some more positive future-focused things, if they can achieve a few things out of that, then it'd be worth my vote.
1: Denmark's decision to limit nitrate levels in drinking water is prompting calls for New Zealand to do the same. Denmark has made the change because of public concerns from the pork industry about contamination. Greenpeace freshwater campaigner Will Appleby says research links nitrate contamination in drinking water to increased risks of valve cancer and premature births. Mr. Appleby says we have access to the same evidence as Denmark and we need to act. Psychiatrists warn the latest mental health funding boost is unlikely to make much difference to a system in crisis. This year's budget allocated $100 million for inpatient beds and bolstering our support worker and psychology assistant workforce. College of Psychiatrists Chair Dr. Hiren Tharbrew says these roles make an important contribution but aren't interchangeable with specialist staff.
3: By just expanding these roles at the expense of much-needed specialist clinical mental health clinicians who can provide talking therapies and medication therapies, we don't believe that this is going to necessarily address the problems that we are currently seeing.
1: An under-9s rugby game in Auckland yesterday had to be called off after adults yelled abuse in front of the children playing. The Herald reports one Papakura Saints committee member stormed onto the field swearing at a referee. Another yelled at teams over the ground's loudspeaker. The outburst was reportedly sparked by the match running overtime, affecting the next game due to start. In sport, a statement performance from Australia to begin their Football World Cup campaign. The Socceroos have beaten Turkey 2-0 in Vancouver, scoring a goal in each half to bag a crucial 3 points in what's shaping up as a tight Group D contingent. A netball nail-biter in the deep south. The Steel have held on to beat the Tactics 56-54 in the final round-robin game of the ANZ Premiership season in Invercargill. The result means the Steel retain hosting rights for a rematch between the two teams in next weekend's elimination final. The most talked-about title drought in basketball's finally been ended. New York's won its first championship since 1973 after a 94-90 win over the Spurs in Game 5 in San Antonio. The result seals a 4-1 series victory for the Knicks. Point guard Jalen Brunson again led the way, scoring 15 points in the fourth quarter as New York erased a 10-point deficit early in the final stanza. Met Service weather for the nation till midnight tomorrow. Northland, Auckland, Coromandel, Waikato and Bay of Plenty, mainly fine, but mostly cloudy in Waikato with the odd shower, spreading to Bay of Plenty tomorrow. Gisborne and Hawke's Bay, fine. From Waitomo to Wellington and Wairarapa and across the central high country. Cloudy periods with isolated showers, increasing tomorrow and turning to rain, possibly heavy later. Nelson, Marlborough and Canterbury, generally fine tonight. Rain spreading north tomorrow, possibly heavy for a while in inland Canterbury. Buller, Grey and Westland, cloudy with rain in Westland and Fiordland, possibly heavy, spreading elsewhere tomorrow. Rain clearing south of Hokitika in the morning and everywhere by tomorrow evening. Otago and Southland, often cloudy, scattered rain or showers developing in Southland, spreading northwards tonight, then clearing tomorrow evening. Chatham Islands, partly cloudy, the odd shower tomorrow. That's your news, sport and weather. I'm Joe Gilfillan.
4: From the Bible. For the Lord himself will come down from heaven with a loud command, with the voice of an archangel and the trumpet call of God, and the dead in Christ will rise first. Words to live by on Rema.
5: You're with Rema, Johnny Clist with you. And it is time for us to get into real faith with Eric Scatterbo. Tonight, his guest is April May. Interesting name, but we'll find out more about her powerful story right now.
6: My brain somehow blocked out my memory from 13 down. And it was as though I had no memory from those traumatic years until such a time as I believe God could help me face it and be healed from it.
7: Welcome to Real Faith. 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
8: April May was 3 years old when her father left her mother. From that day forward, she felt rejected no matter what she did. This led her on a search to fill a deep hole in her heart, longing for love. But unfortunately, she began trying to find this fulfillment in all the wrong places. Today, April will share her story and how God's amazing healing power has completely transformed her life. And parents, before we get started, I just want to let you know that because of some of the topics that will be discussed, today's program is not recommended for young children. April May, welcome to the program.
6: Hello, thank you for having me.
8: Glad to have you with us. And where are you joining us from today?
6: I am joining you from my hometown in Perth, Western Australia, on a very beautiful, fine, lovely day, actually.
8: Okay, and you're normally living in New Zealand, is that right?
6: Yes, that's right. I moved to New Zealand about 11 months ago. It's very cold over there, so it's nice to be in the sunshine of Australia.
8: Okay. All right. Well, we want to find out about your story and also this hole, this deficit of longing for love. But where did it all begin? Tell us about your home life growing up.
6: Yeah, I actually think it possibly began in conception. And I say that because I actually had a repressed memory from 13 down. And during the time of my healing of those years, because of a lot of trauma and dysfunction being raised, I was given a like a vision from God, and he showed me that I had actually like a dagger of rejection in my mother's womb when I was first conceived. So I do actually believe it began right from then. Yes, you did mention that my dad left when I was 3 years old, so I didn't really know him. I did make contact with him again when I was 17. It was actually the first time I felt that I had ever met him. So I went looking for him when I was 17. But back when I was 3, he left. So it, that was kind of, I felt like I had a big hole of fatherlessness inside of me that I tried desperately to fill with, like you said, looking for love and acceptance, I guess, in all the wrong places. So, 3 years old, I guess that was a big time in my life where I guess it began.
8: Okay, so, growing up without a father from 3 years old on, that obviously left a father wound, a father hole in your life. How was your relationship with your mother?
6: Yeah, that's an interesting question. In my eyes, I felt also quite rejected by my mum. And I say that because I tried really hard to, I guess, feel loved by her, and I desperately wanted her to love me, and I didn't really feel that from her. I'm sure she did love me and she did her best as a mum, but I believe possibly she was very hurt. But for me, I guess... One of my main reasons I didn't feel loved by my mum is because I didn't feel very protected by her. And I say that because I was, I suffered quite sadistic and tormented abuse from particularly a man for about 7 years of my life from age 6 to 13. And it was hard to believe that my mum loved me because she didn't appear to protect me those years. So, so I felt quite rejected by my mum. And even later in life, I often tried to, I guess, do lots of things for her to try and get her to love me. And yet I just still felt like it was kind of pointless. And, yeah, it was just very, very sad. We moved around a lot when I was a small child. There was so much dysfunction, and I went to at least 14 different primary schools. So my school life was also quite traumatic. I was always the new girl. I was quite severely bullied. I just felt like I was a target everywhere I went, whether it was a school or at my home. I felt very abused by lots of different people. I was very sad, kind of child, I guess. Mm.
8: So everything you're sharing with us paints a picture of a troubled childhood, feeling rejected, feeling abandoned by your father, and then, of course, being abused and not feeling protected. Needless to say, you were yearning for that love. That's, you know, that's the way God made us, to want to be loved, but you weren't receiving that. So, yeah, you must have been very confused and hurt going into your teenage years.
6: Yes. So by the time I was 13 years old, I had suffered abuse of all kinds. Mm-hmm. And for my own protection, there was a day when my family escaped from a certain situation, and I was actually put on a plane to go and live in a different state with my grandparents, because there was genuine concern for my safety and welfare. And so I was sent to a different state, and I specifically remember stepping off of the plane by myself, and it was, I'm no psychologist, but it was like I created a new identity.

0: But yeah, I thought that's quite an interesting phenomenon. I think it's called a repressed memory.
1: Yeah, I think I'm not a psychologist either, but I think the way God has wired us, sometimes some things are so horrific that we kind of block them out of our minds just to kind of to be able to carry on and to deal with it and maybe deal with it later on. But, you know, it's only going to be a matter of time. It's going to come back at some point. But in the current time, it's a way of protecting us. So, the repressed or disassociative thinking, I guess, is a term I've heard before, but it's kind of a built-in way that God helps us to protect ourselves from horrific things that have happened to us. Can you relate to that?
0: Yes, I definitely can. And I also think it's really important in my experience. When I was 26 years old, I started having flashbacks and nightmares, and I actually didn't know what they were because I didn't know that they were memories, but they were very, very frightening. Mm. And I had actually given my life over to God at this point. And I was going to say before, I think it's really important to God that he restores those memories, as ghastly and awful. And in my experience, they were quite sadistic and a lot of torment and really, really awful stuff. But God had to restore my memory in order to heal me. Mm. And I think also in order to show me how incredible he is, that he can take something that is so painful and he can literally take the pain away. But I think it's important that we are aware of it and then we acknowledge it, and then he is able to heal the pain and just leave us with a memory. I have a lot of really, really traumatic and awful, painful moments that God has shown me that has happened in my life, but there is no pain at all anymore. Mm. And that happened, that healing over just over that painful from 13 down to about 6, that restoration of my memory and healing of all of those traumatic moments, that all happened in a space of less than 1 year. Mm. I was completely restored and completely healed.
1: Our guest today is April May, who's chatting with us about her life journey. And as we heard, April said that when she was sent on an airplane to another state and away from a horribly abusive situation, her mind repressed all the traumatic memories of her life before this. This can occur sometimes when someone experiences a trauma that is too severe to be kept in their conscious memory. This is a God-given coping mechanism that our brains use to protect us. Simply put, we disconnect, and our brain represses the painful memories. Then, at some later time, they may be recalled and reappear in conscious memory. This is what happened to April several years later. We'll hear how God miraculously heals these painful memories as April shares more of her story when we return right here on Real Faith.
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1: Welcome back. I'm Eric Scadabo, and today I'm chatting with April May, who's sharing her life journey with us. As we heard before the break, when she was 13 years old, she was sent on an airplane to another state and away from a horribly abusive situation.

0: Remarkably, her mind repressed all the traumatic memories of her life before this. Now we'll hear what happened next in her life as our conversation continues. At 13 years old, probably all those horrific traumatic experiences were just too much for the 13-year-old April to deal with.
1: I think so. Yes, I think perhaps it's a way God has designed us in order to protect us.
0: To deal with them maybe one at a time at a later date.
1: When we can handle it and cope with it. Yeah, I do agree.
0: Okay, let's get back to your story. You get through your teenage years, very troubled teenage years, and you eventually get married?
1: Yes. So 13, I was shipped off to grandparents. At about 14 years old, I dropped out of school and I left home at around 15 years old. You mentioned I looked for love in all the wrong places. I went to a lot of, you know, parties. I was drinking a lot of alcohol and other things and looking for love and acceptance from boys and, you know, climbing into the back of nightclubs when I was 16 and 17 years old and just living a crazy kind of a life. But, even during those times, I actually had a voice that would speak to me and protect me from really bad situations. And I didn't know what this voice was. I actually thought maybe it was like my dead grandmother who died when I was young. And I found out later in life that it wasn't her voice. It was actually the voice of God. But yeah, my teenage years were quite troubled, and I was looking everywhere for love and acceptance, and I obviously couldn't find it in the world. And I believe God really rescued me. But I did get married very early. I met a man when I was just turned 20. I just had my birthday, 20 years old. I was married to him 6 months after I met him. And I had my first baby with that man 6 months after that, do the maths. And that was a relationship that lasted for 24 years, and we had five children. And it was a very, very difficult time for me as well. And I say that because, unfortunately, my husband had an addiction that became quite a stronghold, and it was very, very hard as a wife to cope with that. And it became extremely difficult, and it took me about a year just to get up from very severe depression following that separation.
0: Yeah, take us to the lowest point and how the Lord broke through.
1: My lowest point was at a time when I couldn't even get out of bed. I remember I would just stay in bed for days at a time, and I had children to look after, and I couldn't look after them properly. I had a job, and I would go to work, and I would literally fall down onto the ground because it was like I couldn't even cope walking. My body was responding to my very depressed, low state of mind. So I couldn't work. I couldn't really be a mum, and I loved being a mum. I contemplated the thought of just not continuing with life in general, if you can understand what I'm saying. And I actually made a phone call to Lifeline, and I prayed and asked God for someone incredible to please help me on the other end of the phone. And funnily enough, I heard my best friend's voice on the other end of the phone, and she just happened to be calling me at the same time as I called the Lifeline number.
0: Really?
1: Yes, it was. I thought, what are you doing working for Lifeline? And she said, what do you mean? I just called you. So she came over and she brought another person with her, and they took me to a doctor. And I was very quickly put onto a mental health care plan. And for my own safety, I was it was suggested that I go to a safer place than the place that I was, you know, my home. And that was the beginning of the separation from my husband.
0: And then how did the Lord break through this very desperate situation?
1: Yes. Yeah, so basically, I see God as just a spiritual being, and he speaks to my spirit. And I saw in a spiritual sense, I was like a battered soldier lying on the ground with bullet holes through my body, and I couldn't get up. And I cried in desperation for God to help me. And I saw two figures coming onto the battlefield with a stretcher. And I was placed on a stretcher. And at the end, at the foot of the stretcher, I saw what I believe was the Holy Spirit. And then I looked up to the head of the stretcher and I saw Jesus.
0: Now, did you have any spiritual background? Were you raised a Christian? Did you know anything about Jesus?
1: That's a great question. Absolutely none. Throughout my 14 primary schools, my mum would sign me out of any scripture teaching. And back in those days, we had scripture teachers come and teach scripture, and I would have to sit in the library a lot of the times by myself. So no, I had no knowledge of God, no knowledge of Jesus at all, nothing. I didn't know what Christmas carols were talking about. Obviously, we had, I can remember having a Christmas tree and things, but I never ever went to a church, or I didn't know anyone who went to a church. It was nothing, nothing at all.
0: Yeah, so despite not having any spiritual background whatsoever, if I'm understanding you correctly, at your lowest point, you still had a vision of Jesus rescuing you.
1: Yes, yes. He rescued me out of the battlefield, and it was only a few days later that I was physically rescued, I guess. So when I was 26 years old, I had a supernatural encounter in my bedroom. I had an experience whereby I felt like my whole body was being lifted up through the ceiling of my bedroom, through the sky, beyond the sky, and I was covered in light. And the light was like liquid love, and it was infiltrated through every cell of my body. It was an incredible experience that I find even now difficult to describe, but I have never, ever, ever in my life felt this kind of love. It was all through my very being. And 3 days after, so I was 26 years old when that happened. It was a Wednesday. 3 days later, 4 days later, I went to a church for the first time ever, and I came home from that church and I knelt beside my bed and I said, I don't know who you are, but I want to give you my life because my life is so broken. And I opened my eyes and I felt like I had new eyes. I could see things very differently. From that day forward, this God Almighty started restoring my memory, and I would see Jesus in this journey, in my memories. He was there. He was in rooms that I was in. He was there. I would often see him crying when awful things were happening to me in my memories. I saw him standing in the corner of rooms. I saw the nail scars, and I literally saw him take pain from me, whatever memory I was reliving. And that's how he restored my memory. But one of those memories he showed me was when I was 11 years old. My mother had run away to a women's refuge, and I went missing. And when I went missing, I stumbled, it was a Sunday, and I stumbled across a back room behind the women's refuge, and it had a sign on the door that said Sunday school. And I thought it was very strange that people would have school on a Sunday. I'd never heard that term. Mm-hmm. And a lady opened the door. I never went inside that room, but the lady stood at the door and she told me that there was a man named Jesus and that if I received him into my life, he would be there to help me throughout my life. And as an 11-year-old child, broken and lost, I believed her. And I said a prayer with this woman and I received Jesus into my life. Now, my life still was traumatic and tragic after that moment when I was 11. But that voice that I heard throughout my teenage years, mm-hmm. that was mm-hmm. his voice, the voice of Jesus protecting me and helping me, guiding me through my life. And right up to when I was 26 and I had that supernatural encounter, I recognized that voice was the same voice that I had heard throughout my life from when I was 11 years old.
0: Well, that was part one of my conversation with April May, who's the author of the book, He is Faithful from A to Z, which contains several stories of how God has been faithful in April's life. And we rejoice at how faithful God has been. As we heard today, she had gone through such horrific abuse as a young child that her brain repressed it in her mind to protect her from the pain. But, praise God, He has healed those memories and restored April's life. Well, next time we'll hear more of how God has transformed April's life. And until then, I'm Eric Scadavo. So long, and God bless.
2: Wow, what an amazing story we're digging into there. I'm just going to have a quick look at my information here and see if we're going to be continuing to hear more of April May's story next week. Let's have a look. Yes, more of that wonderful interview next week right here, about the same time, around that 7:05 mark. Make sure you stick around. We've got more great music for you right now. In fact, some local stuff. This is Fraser Evan with Hope.

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0: We are getting our worship on. Very, very cool. The praise and worship songs are rolling. Going to take a break from those right now and worship through Scripture as we read from Psalm 136. Give thanks to the Lord, for He is good, for His steadfast love endures forever. Give thanks to the God of gods, for His steadfast love endures forever. Give thanks to the Lord of lords, for His steadfast love endures forever. Isn't it great that His steadfast love actually does endure forever, and we can hold on to that? So let's continue to bring our praise and worship to Him.
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3: Hi, I'm Paul Trebilco. I love growing vegetables. I love the rhythm of the seasons, planting in spring, harvesting in summer and autumn. Jesus knew a good deal about planting and harvesting. Think of John 12. Unless a grain of wheat falls into the earth and dies, it remains just a single grain. But if it dies, it bears much fruit. Jesus knows about planting and about an abundant crop. But Jesus is talking about Himself. He knows He is going to die for the sins of the world. Planting a grain of wheat is an image for His death. But He knows that through His death He will bear much fruit. From the dead grain in the earth comes His risen life. This bears much fruit and continues to bear fruit in our world today, where the risen Jesus is at work. Thanks be to God. I'm Paul Trebilco from the Theology Program at the University of Otago.
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You've been

Ann Wilson with Chris Tomlin in there, though, with The Cross. Great track there. Hey, we're just about coming up to 8 o'clock. After 8 o'clock, we're going to get into some Christianity Works with Bernie Diamond. Now, of course, you can catch Bernie Diamond during the week with his lovely show, Fresh, and also A Different Perspective, one slightly longer than the other, and then Christianity Works is even longer. And today's topic is where there's a will, there's a way. So stick around. That's coming up after 8 right here on Rema. But right now, Yvette Luna with God Who Sees You.

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1: In this update, a fresh political stoush has erupted between National and Labour over an $18.2 billion gap in the opposition's spending plans. Finance spokesperson Nicola Willis says Labour has outlined around $21 billion in commitments over the forecast period, but only one funding policy so far, a capital gains tax. Ms. Willis says Labour leader Chris Hipkins' pledge to restore pay equity would cost $11 billion alone.
2: Okay, so if he is not reinstating the pay equity regime, I dare him to say it on the news tonight. Let's see him do it.
1: Labour calls the claims desperate and says it will release a fiscal plan later this year. We're being warned to get help with debt sooner rather than later. Consumer advice group, the Financial Services Complaints Limited, says many people leave it too late to ask lenders for relief, which limits their options. Financial Ombudsman Susan Taylor says the consequences of not acting before a problem spirals can be dire.
3: When they wait too long, often we find that unfortunately people are so far behind that there is realistically no meaningful hardship relief that the lender can give.
1: Men are being urged to stay active for their mental health this Men's Health Week and Men's Mental Health Month. Ministry of Health data show 1 in 7 adults experience high levels of psychological distress, with men being particularly at risk. Industry lobby group Exercise NZ says physical activity is one way to stay mentally well. They say exercise is proven to help.
4: It literally is the magic pill. If you think about all the ailments that we suffer from, exercise will help with them all, particularly when we talk about mental health.
1: Exercise NZ Chief Executive Richard Beddy. Two New Zealand research institutions have joined teams from 8 other countries to search our ocean for the next breakthrough skincare ingredient. Using AI, genomic screening and biotech, they're hunting for active ingredients found in ocean microorganisms. Cawthron Institute's Dr. Johan Svensson says we have some of the most biologically diverse and least studied ocean environments on Earth. He says the project has real potential to unlock natural resources and commercial benefits for the country. In sport, New York Knicks coach Mike Brown, his players, and the entire city of New York are in celebration mode after sealing their first title in basketball's NBA in 53 years. The Knicks' 94-90 Game 5 win in San Antonio has wrapped up a 4-1 series triumph over the Spurs. At the Football World Cup, the Socceroos have beaten Turkey 2-0 in Vancouver. Scotland beat Haiti 1-0 in Boston. Brazil was held to a 1-1 draw by Morocco in New Jersey. Qatar scored late to salvage a 1-1 draw with Switzerland in San Francisco. Back here to netball, the Steel have held on to beat the Tactics 56-54 in the final round-robin game of the ANZ Premiership season they were playing in Invercargill. The result means the Steel retain hosting rights for a rematch between the two teams in next weekend's elimination final. Top qualifiers, the Mystics, await in the grand final the following weekend. Met Service weather for Northland, Auckland, Coromandel, Waikato and Bay of Plenty. Fine apart from cloudy periods south of Auckland with the odd light shower. Gisborne and Hawke's Bay, fine. From Waitomo to Wellington, across the central high country and for Wairarapa, cloudy with a few showers turning to rain tomorrow evening. Brief heavy falls possible. Nelson, Marlborough and Canterbury, generally fine tonight. Rain spreading north tomorrow, possibly heavy for a while in inland Canterbury. For Buller, Grey, Westland and Fiordland, rain in Westland and Fiordland, possibly heavy, spreading elsewhere tomorrow. Rain clearing south of Hokitika in the morning and from everywhere by tomorrow evening. Otago and Southland, rain or showers clearing tomorrow night. Chatham Islands, cloudy periods, the odd shower tomorrow. That's your news, sport and weather. I'm Joe Gilfillan.
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6: Johnny Clist with you, and we are just after 8 o'clock, so it's time for us to get into Christianity Works. And today's topic with Bernie Diamond is this: where there's a will, there's a way.
7: Starts in the sword that just keeps coming back again and again, no matter how hard we try, is a fact of life for so many. And we have a choice. We can just accept it and its devastating consequences, or we can believe God's word that where there's a will, there's a way. Hi, I'm Bernie Diamond, and thank you so much for joining me again on Christianity Works. Today we're kicking off a new series of messages called Eliminating Stubborn Sin, Once and for All. Because with all my heart, I believe that Jesus came, died, and rose again to set us free from the power of sin. And please do stay tuned, because in just a few minutes, I'll be telling you about my latest life application booklet called Victory Over Impossible Odds. I'd love to send you a free copy to help you discover God's powerful faithfulness amidst all life's troubles. Today we're kicking off a new series of programs for the next 4 weeks. It's called Overcoming Stubborn Sin, Once and for All. And God triggered it in my heart just the other day when I was sitting talking to a man, but more about him later. Now, let me ask you, have you ever had a pen in your pocket and it's leaked? More common for men, I guess. We'll put a pen in our shirt pocket or maybe on the inside pocket of our jacket. And then for one reason or another, the pen leaks and you end up with an ink stain all over your shirt or your jacket. Now, that stain, it's called a stubborn stain, isn't it? At least that's how we refer to it where I come from. And the reason we call it a stubborn stain is that no matter what you wash it with or scrub it with, doesn't matter what you do to it, it just won't come out. I remember when that happened to one of my favourite jackets years ago now. I mean, I really liked this jacket. It was soft and comfortable and it looked great. I spent a fortune at the dry cleaners, but it doesn't matter what they tried, the stain didn't come out. And so I simply couldn't wear it out anymore. I mean, it would have looked ridiculous. But isn't it funny these days, when we have a stain like that on our characters, it seems we almost wear it out with pride, or at the very least, we just put up with it. After all, it's a stubborn stain, nothing we can do about it. And that's the attitude of that man that I was telling you about at the beginning of the program. Here's the thing. He rang me the other day and wanted to catch up for a coffee. I agreed, and as we sat down in the cafe, we had a bit of small chit-chat. And then the crunch issue, the thing he wanted to talk to me about. Well, it was his sin. It was a sin he'd been struggling with all his life. Turned out that his particular Achilles heel was his temper. A lovely man. But he has a hot temper and just flies off the handle at the drop of a hat. He was sharing with me what had happened just a few days before, a situation where he'd hurt some people that really mattered to him. And the more I listened, the more I got this impression that as far as he was concerned, this was something that he was stuck with, and the best he could do was to manage the symptoms. There wasn't a single thought in his head of treating the disease. And the reason this shocked me is that this man is a Christian with a powerful heart after God and a commitment to God's word. So I listened without saying too much, but the more I turned this conversation over and over in my head, the more disturbing it became. It was like he had a stubborn ink stain on his jacket, but he was intent on wearing that same jacket out day after day with that stain on it. There was no thought of changing the jacket. You see the point? We wouldn't think of wearing an ink-stained jacket out to work, and yet we'll take who we are with this great big stubborn stain smack bang in the middle of our character and our personality, so prominent, so obvious, that nobody could ever miss it, and wear it out day after day after day for a whole lifetime, resigned to what we think is the fact that there's just nothing we can do about it. Changing the jacket never crosses our mind. Have a listen to this in the context of what we've just been talking about, stubborn sin. Galatians chapter 3, verse 27. As many of you as were baptized into Christ have clothed yourselves with Christ. And again this, Ephesians chapter 4, verses 22 to 27. You were taught to put away your former way of life, your old self, corrupt and deluded by its lusts, and to be renewed in the spirit of your minds, and to clothe yourselves with a new self, created according to the likeness of God, in true righteousness and holiness. So then, putting away falsehood, let all of us speak the truth to our neighbours, for we are members of one another. Be angry, but don't sin. Do not let the sun go down on your anger, and do not make room for the devil. Both of these scriptures from the Word of God are very, very clear. They're about putting on a new jacket. They're about clothing ourselves in Christ, clothing ourselves in the new creation that we've become when we put our trust and our faith in Him. There's nothing, nothing, so far as I can find in God's word, that says that sin is normal. Sure, it's common, all too common. But normal it ain't. Have you put your trust in Jesus Christ? Have you? Then you are a new creation. The old things have passed away and all things are new. That comes from 2 Corinthians chapter 5, verse 17. We all have one or two stubborn sins in our lives. For some people, it's temper and anger. For others, it's lust. Others, it's always seeking glory and recognition. For others, again, it's low self-esteem or unforgiveness or gossiping or slander. Other people are addicted to gambling, or perhaps it's worshipping other gods. Some people don't seem to be able to help themselves. Some are involved in the occult. My friend, the list goes on. And we sometimes behave as if the only person that has this stubborn sin stain on us is us. Listen to me, it's everyone. I've never met a person who hasn't had to grapple with at least one stubborn, persistent, ongoing form of sin in their lives. So many men are addicted to pornography, which now, with the internet, has over half of all men addicted to this. Something we're going to talk about in the coming weeks. And they live in secret shame, imagining that there's nothing they can do about it. And over half of all women, in Western society at least, suffer clinically from low self-esteem. And each one of these stubborn sins is the devil's way of robbing us of life. Sure, so many of them are dressed up to look respectable, so seductive, so normal. Now, the person who puts their faith in Jesus kind of knows they're not right. But like that man that I was talking about at the beginning of the program, they've kind of resigned themselves into believing that there's nothing they can do about their particular brand of stubborn sin. Whether it's a red stain or a blue stain or a black stain, well, that's just my coloured stain and there's just nothing I can do about it. Let me give you this very direct and very blunt response to that kind of thinking. Rubbish. It's absolute rubbish. That's a deception of the devil and you won't

stronger hold on me than most. And here's what I've discovered along the way, and I'm still discovering it. Jesus came to set me free from every sin that robs me of life. He came to set you free from every sin that robs you of life, to clothe us in Christ, to make us a new creation that shines His glory and His image into this lost and hurting world. That is the truth. I'm Bernie Diamond, and you're listening to Christianity Works. Life has its ups and downs. When we feel like the ground beneath our feet is crumbling, as though God's unbreakable promises don't apply to us, the challenges we're facing can appear impossible to overcome. That's why I'd love to send you a free copy of my latest book, Victory Over Impossible Odds. And with the life application questions at the end of each chapter, you'll be able to chew things over to really apply God's word right into the circumstances you're facing today. Because God's word is alive and active, amen? So I'm praying that through this book, He'll help you discover His powerful faithfulness amidst life's troubles. You can request your free copy at ChristianityWorks.com. You'll see that offer right there toward the top of the homepage. Click on it, pop in your name and email, and that ebook will be on its way to your inbox in just seconds. That web address again is ChristianityWorks.com. Now, let's head back into God's Word. One of the worst feelings that we can have in life is that sense of being trapped. Trapped in a place, trapped in our circumstances, trapped in our own destructive patterns of behaviour. And try as we might, we just can't get out. Now, God has a name for those destructive behaviours, a much shorter name. He calls them sin. And that's exactly what sin is, behaviour that's destructive, behaviour that misses the whole point of life. And it seems to be the case that pretty much each one of us has one particular pattern of destructive behaviour, one sin that seems to be stubborn in our lives, like a stubborn stain that just won't wash out. As much as we wish we could get rid of it, we've tried and tried and tried and tried over the years, we just can't. For many people, it feels like they're trapped, like there's no way out. It's a pattern of behaviour that we seem to be locked into, repeating over and over and over again. And so many people have just resigned themselves to the fact that that's the way it is and that nothing's ever going to change. They're trapped, hopelessly trapped in sin, and there's no way out. And so they just have to live life with the painful consequences of that sin. Well, if that kind of resonates a bit with you, I have some good news for you. In fact, it's some great news. Stubborn sin comes in so many different forms. Have a quick listen to this list written by Paul the Apostle a couple of thousand years ago. It comes from Galatians chapter 5, verses 19 to 21. Now, the works of the flesh are obvious: fornication, impurity, licentiousness, idolatry, sorcery, enmities, strife, jealousy, anger, quarrels, dissensions, factions, envy, drunkenness, carousing, and things like these. I am warning you, as I warned you before, those who do such things will not inherit the kingdom of God. Some people are just naturally prone to being critical or argumentative. Some are locked into patterns of jealousy or sexual immorality. And in this world of anything goes, where cheating on your wife or your husband's been reduced to a lifestyle choice, it's easy for us to rationalise our particular form of stubborn sin away as being just that. Well, the world's moved on, you know. We think differently these days, sleeping around. Hey, what's wrong with that? Arguing, criticising, pulling other people down, flying off the handle, ranting, raving, getting drunk until all hours. Well, they're just the way we do things these days. But no matter how much we rationalise our sin away, if we're going to be brutally honest with ourselves, most of us, with just a few minutes thinking about it, will be able to point to the one sin that seems to recur over and over and over again in our lives. And come on, let's be honest. There are consequences, serious consequences to our sin. And those consequences hurt. They hurt us and they hurt other people. And I know, maybe we've tried to break out of that pattern of behaviour from time to time, but it's so easy to fall back into it again. And that's when we feel trapped. That's when we feel like there's no way out, no escape. And the worst thing is, it feels like, well, like we're the only ones with this problem. Well, have a listen to what God has to say. Come on, because I, for one, am prepared to take Him at His word. Let's have a listen. It comes from 1 Corinthians chapter 10, verse 13.

0: says that no testing has overtaken you that is not common to everyone. God is faithful, and he will not let you be tested beyond your strength, but with the testing, he will also provide the way out so that you may be able to endure it. Now, that's powerful stuff. So let's take just a few minutes to unpack this, because my hunch is that the power here in God's word is going to set some people down a path of actually believing that God can make a difference, that God wants to set them free. No testing has overtaken you that is not common to everyone. Testing is about a trial and a temptation. It's testing our fidelity to God. Let's take a man walking down the street. A young, scantily clad woman comes walking towards him. Now, there's a test of his fidelity to his wife. What's he going to do with his eyes? What's he going to do with his imagination? I heard an interesting statistic from research conducted by an American Jewelers Association on employee theft. Have a listen to this. 10% of people will always steal no matter what. 10% will never, ever steal. But 80% will steal if given the opportunity and if they think they won't get caught. So for 80% of us, our honesty and integrity is tested on a daily basis. Testing happens all the time, and nothing that you and I are tested with is unique to us. Indeed, it's common to everyone. We all go through this. Sometimes we feel condemned because we think that it's just us that are being tempted with this or with that. No, everyone is tempted. But, and here's the great but God is faithful, and he will not let you be tested beyond your strength. I love that. That's a promise from God. When we feel trapped and weak and impossibly vulnerable, the promise of God is that he will never allow us to be tempted by our own desires or by the devil, or, as is so often the case, by both, to an extent that is one hair's breadth further than our capacity to withstand or resist the temptation. So many of us head into temptation just expecting defeat, just planning on failure. So, well, we fail the test. We yield to the temptation. The great news is this, that God is faithful and he will not let us be tested beyond our strength. Instead, with the testing, he will also provide the way out so that you may be able to endure it. And over the coming weeks on the program, what we're going to be doing is investigating that way out. A practical, rubber-hits-the-road expose of how to stop this stubborn sin dead in its tracks. Because God's word is so incredibly practical. For the man who for years has been caught in a cycle of shame and addiction to pornography. For the woman who for years has had a miserable life because of her low self-esteem. For anyone and everyone who's ever felt trapped and completely powerless in their destructive patterns of behavior that lash at their soul like a whip that never stops tearing into their flesh. For you, I have this good news. 1 Corinthians chapter 10, verse 13. No testing has overtaken you that is not common to everyone. God is faithful, and he will not let you be tested beyond your strength. But with the testing, he will also provide the way out so that you may be able to endure it. You're not alone. You're not unique, and God is faithful. He has already prepared the way out for you, a way out of the shame and the pain of persistent, stubborn sin. And I want you to remember this. These aren't my words. This is God's word, and God's word is sharper than any two-edged sword. God's word has the power to change us, a power that we simply can't begin to understand until we experience it for ourselves. That's what we're going to be talking about after the break. I'm Bernie Diamond, and you're listening to Christianity Works. Just as we take this short break, I'd like to remind you that if you have a prayer need, we would absolutely love to pray for you. Because the only sort of prayer that the Bible teaches about is the sort that has powerful results. Just let that sink in. The only sort of prayer the Bible teaches about is the sort that has powerful results. So if you'd like us to pray with you, in fact, if you'd like our whole prayer community to pray with you, stop by online at powerfulprayer.org to share your prayer request. It's completely confidential. Your name won't be displayed. And in fact, while you're there, perhaps you could also pray for one or two others and leave them a word or two of encouragement. You can be such a mighty blessing to so many others by supporting them in this way. The Bible says that the prayer of the righteous is powerful and effective. So please, let us pray for you and with you, and let's just see what God does, how he intervenes, how he chooses to bless you. That web address again is powerfulprayer.org. All right, let's head back into God's Word to see what else he has for us today. Have you ever noticed that we can be chugging along okay, living in victory for a week or two, or maybe even a month or two, and then all of a sudden, wham, that sin comes back and pounds us like a battering ram. It pounds the living daylights out of us. Have you ever wondered why that is? Why these ebbs and flows? Why is it that sometimes I can live in victory over this thing and other times I feel completely and utterly powerless to do anything at all to overcome this destructive behaviour called sin? Well, here's my take on it. Well, actually, no, it's not my take at all. It's God's take. It's God's truth from God's Word. We live on a spiritual battlefield, and our enemy, the devil, is always prowling around, waiting for a good time to strike. He did that even with Jesus. After Jesus resisted the devil's temptations when he'd been in the wilderness for 40 days and 40 nights, Luke tells us in chapter 4 of his gospel, verse 13, that when the devil had finished testing Jesus, he, the devil, departed to wait for a more opportune time. So here we have this picture of the devil prowling around looking for someone to devour. He has the element of surprise, and that's why we feel powerless when he strikes. Well, today and over the next few weeks, we're going to take an intensely practical look at how to be ready for him. As I said before, we all have this Achilles heel, a part of our makeup or our personality or who we are that's more vulnerable to attack than others. I was telling you before on the program about this man for whom I met who struggled with his temper. And for other people, it's their sexuality. And for others, again, it's pride or they're addicted to money or recognition. We all have some area in our lives where we're vulnerable. And we all have times when we're more vulnerable than others in our lives. Now, sometimes we've learned to exercise self-control over our tempers, but then, you know, the pressure's on and we're tired and the circumstances just seem to conspire to make us snap. So it doesn't matter what our particular weak point is, there are times when we feel stronger and times when we feel weaker. And there are times when we feel completely tossed around and completely vulnerable and like we have no strength at all to resist the prowling devil who is just sitting back, waiting like a lion in the grass to pounce and attack while we're feeling weak. Now, what I'm about to say may sound completely perverse. In fact, if we judge it by the world's wisdom, actually, it is. God's wisdom often seems perverse by the world's standards. But have a listen to God's wisdom about our weakness. It's written by the Apostle Paul in the New Testament, 2 Corinthians chapter 12, verses 7 to 9. Paul says, "To keep me from being too elated, a thorn was given me in the flesh, a messenger of Satan to torment me, to keep me from being too elated. Three times I appealed to the Lord about this, that it would leave me. But he said, 'My grace is sufficient for you, for power is made perfect in weakness.' So I will boast all the more gladly of my weaknesses, so that the power of Christ may dwell in me." Now, we never discover what the thorn in the flesh was. Was it a physical ailment? Was it a particular temptation to which Paul was prone? We're not told. What we do know is that it was a messenger from Satan to torment him. And God doesn't take this torment away because God, it appears, is quite content with Paul's weakness. He doesn't actually want Paul to be strong in and of himself, but instead he wants to give Paul the real thing, God's perfect power amidst Paul's weaknesses. And so that completely changes everything for Paul. Instead of being ashamed of his weakness, he boasts all the more gladly of it, so that the power of Christ may dwell in him. And here's the crunch. Anyone who's tried and tried and tried to be strong to overcome stubborn sin and overcome the devil will know that working hard at it doesn't work. But it's in our weakness that we have the opportunity to discover the good and perfect and awesome power of God to achieve what we can't, to achieve victory over stubborn sin. My friend, this is fantastic news. It's liberating news. The opportunity to give up trying and to tap into the power that works. It's divine power. Have a listen again to Paul, 2 Corinthians chapter 10, verses 4 to 5. "For the weapons of our warfare are not merely human, but they have divine power to destroy strongholds. We destroy arguments and every proud obstacle raised up against the knowledge of God, and we take every thought captive to obey Christ. Paul's saying that we're living on a battlefield, and instead of just using human weapons, we actually have God's divine power to destroy strongholds, the fortresses. And the strongholds that Paul's specifically talking about here are the thoughts, ideas, beliefs, behaviors in people who believe in Jesus. Not something way out there, the strongholds in us that we can't seem to defeat. God has given us weapons with divine power to overcome our sin. You know what a stronghold is? It's something we hang on to so strong that we can't seem to let go. And if we're holding on to sin that strong, we can't take the hold of the good plans that God has for us. We can't let go of stubborn sin in our own strength. We can't break down those strongholds with weapons that are merely human. We need divine power. And right here, right in the middle of our weaknesses, is where God wants to give us his divine power. And over the next couple of weeks on the program, we're going to look at just that, how to use that divine power to eliminate stubborn sin once and for all.
1: Powerful stuff from our good friend Bernie Diamond. Of course, you can catch him during the week on his episodes called Fresh and also A Different Perspective. 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In the meantime, on the way next, Matt Maher, this is Your Grace Is Enough.

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1: The loaves and fishes story is really important. 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The Lord provides an abundance of food from what one child gives. God does the same thing in our lives. God uses what we bring and He multiplies it.
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0: You're with Rima Johnnyquist with you, and it's time for us to take a moment to check out what the weather is going to be doing for this entire coming week, week nine of the new school term. New? It's not really new, it's quite old now, isn't it? Anyway, check it out. In the North Island tomorrow, on Monday, you can expect it to be mainly fine in Bay of Plenty, Gisborne, Hawke's Bay, scattered showers elsewhere, turning to rain in the south and the west later on. In the South Island, rain in the south and the west, spreading elsewhere early. Rain clearing in the south and from Westland later on. On Tuesday in the North Island, mostly cloudy with scattered rain, easing to isolated showers later and clearing from the west. I know you can't see me move and put my hand there, but I am doing a hand gesture for coming from the west. Anyway, South Island, showers in the north and about Canterbury, clearing, mainly fine elsewhere, but rain developing in Fiordland and Southland in the evening. On Wednesday in the North Island, it'll be partly cloudy with isolated showers, turning to rain for a time. South Island rain with some possibly even heavy in the west, but it will be clearing later on. Thursday sees the North Island partly cloudy with isolated showers in the north and the east, mainly fine elsewhere, and a mainly fine day for the South Island with a few showers in the far south. And on Friday, rounding out the five-day forecast, mainly fine in the North Island with isolated showers in the east clearing, and the South Island mainly fine, scattered showers developing in Fiordland and the west later on. Should we get back into the music? I do believe we should.
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Local music from Brooke Franzen with her song based on Psalm 42. You're with Rima, Johnny Clist with you. And after 9 o'clock, we'll get into some insight for living with Chuck Swindoll. Tell you more about it as we get closer to the time. Right now, though, here's a new one from Ryan Stevenson, This I Know.

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In a world.

0: keeping you in the know. This is Rima News.
1: In this update, the National Party is demanding Labour come clean on its promises, alleging the party's short $18 billion. Finance spokesperson Nicola Willis released a breakdown today, claiming Labour wants to spend $11 billion reinstating pay equity and $2.7 billion on its future fund. Ms. Willis says Labour has not explained how it'll pay for this and took aim at their finance spokesperson.
2: I actually think this document is a service to Barbara Edmonds. She has some really hard conversations to have with her caucus colleagues who don't do maths.
1: Ms. Edmonds says National's desperate and Labour will release its fiscal policy later this year. Psychiatrists warn a mental health funding boost is just a drop in the ocean without more clinical support to back it up. This year's budget poured $100 million into support workers, psychology assistant training and inpatient beds. College of Psychiatrists Chair Dr. Hiren Thabru says we need more beds as patients face long waits and are often discharged early to make room for others. But Dr. Thabru questions if services are sufficiently equipped.
3: Beds alone don't treat people. It's the clinical teams around them that do the work and make the difference. And we have a chronic shortage of psychiatrists and other frontline clinicians.
1: Suggestions surface melting in Antarctica will reach a historic point this century. New Victoria University research shows melting across the continent will increase tenfold at our current emissions rate. The study suggests only reducing emissions will stabilise current levels. Co-author Dr. Nick Goddard says melting will reach parts of Antarctica not seen in the past four decades.
4: Because we know that the last three or four decades have been the warmest on record, it probably means that these areas won't have seen melting for several thousand years.
1: An under-9s rugby game in Auckland yesterday had to be called off after adults yelled abuse in front of the children playing. The outbursts were reportedly sparked by the match running overtime, affecting the next game that was due to start. In sport, a stunning start for the Socceroos to their Football World Cup campaign. They've beaten Turkey 2-0. And all smiles for the Tartan Army in Boston. Scotland's beaten Haiti 1-0, thanks to a deflected shot in the 29th minute from John McGinn. The New York Knicks have won the championship in basketball's NBA for the first time since 1973. A 94-90 Game 5 win in San Antonio has sealed a 4-1 series triumph. The Steel have beaten the Tactics 56-54 in the final round-robin match of Netball's ANZ Premiership in Invercargill. The result earns the Steel hosting rights for a rematch between the two teams in next weekend's elimination final. Golfer Ryan Fox will start the final round at the PGA Tour's Canadian Open, three shots back from the lead. The defending champion will arrive for his tee time at 4:09 in the morning at 10 under overall at the TPC Toronto course. Met Service weather for Northland, Auckland, Coromandel, Waikato and Bay of Plenty. Mainly fine apart from cloudy periods south of Auckland with the odd light shower. Gisborne and Hawke's Bay, fine. From Waitomo to Wellington, across the central high country and for Wairarapa, mostly cloudy with a few showers turning to rain tomorrow evening with brief heavy falls possible. Nelson, Marlborough and Canterbury, generally fine tonight, rain spreading north tomorrow, possibly heavy for a while in inland Canterbury. For Buller, Grey, Westland and Fiordland, rain in Westland and Fiordland, possibly heavy, spreading elsewhere tomorrow. Rain clearing south of Hokitika in the morning and from everywhere by tomorrow evening. For Otago and Southland, periods of rain or showers, clearing during tomorrow evening. Chatham Islands, cloudy periods overnight, with the odd shower developing throughout the day tomorrow. That is your news, sport and weather. I'm Joe Gilfillan.
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6: Johnny Clist with you here on Rema, and it is time for us to get into Insight for Living. Tonight, look, getting older is not easy, but this is about that, with strengthening your grip on aging with Chuck Swindoll.
7: Growing older is not for the faint of heart. 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Perhaps we feel sidelined or overlooked at times. and we're tempted to withdraw from others, choosing isolation rather than engagement. G'day, I'm Clayton Bjellin, and today on Insight for Living, Chuck Swindoll describes an elderly man who refused to let his age define his value. Caleb was a vibrant and influential leader well into his 80s. Chuck titled today's message, Strengthening Your Grip on Aging.

0: When you stop and think about it, growing old is not much of a challenge. All you have to do is keep on breathing. You don't have to think or exercise or read or take courses or travel around the world or even get out of your own house for that matter. Just exist. It'll happen automatically. Trust me, we will grow old with zero effort. Growing up, however, is another matter. Growing up is an uphill climb. We have to give it all we've got. To begin with, we can't let our attitude have its way. If we do, we'll get negative and crotchety. Also, our sense of humor will be squeezed out of us between the vice jaws of bad news and opinionated views. We'll find all kinds of people our age who have opted for a granite face that reflects suspicion, discouragement, monotony, resentment, and a fear of risk. So let's don't go there. There's a wonderful, albeit brief, biography of a man in the Old Testament who aged well. His story is in the book of Joshua, chapter 14, recorded in verses 6 through 14. This is a brief story of Caleb, who is the perfect example of our message today. I want you to listen carefully now to Joshua 14 in the New Living Translation. You'll hear about a man you'll never forget. Beginning at verse 6, a delegation from the tribe of Judah, led by Caleb, son of Jephunneh, the Kenizzite, came to Joshua at Gilgal. Caleb said to Joshua, "Remember what the Lord said to Moses, the man of God, about you and me when we were at Kadesh Barnea? I was 40 years old when Moses, the servant of the Lord, sent me from Kadesh Barnea to explore the land of Canaan. I returned and gave an honest report. But my brothers, who went with me, frightened the people from entering the promised land. For my part, I wholeheartedly followed the Lord my God. So that day Moses solemnly promised me, 'The land of Canaan on which you are walking will be your grant of land, and that of your descendants forever, because you wholeheartedly followed the Lord my God.' Now, as you can see, the Lord has kept me alive and well, as he promised for all these 45 years, since Moses made this promise, even while Israel wandered in the wilderness. Today, I am 85 years old. I am as strong now as I was when Moses sent me on that journey, and I can still travel and fight as well as I could then. So give me the hill country that the Lord promised me. You will remember that as scouts, we found the descendants of Anak living there in great walled towns. But if the Lord is with me, I will drive them out of the land, just as the Lord said." So Joshua blessed Caleb, son of Jephunneh, and gave Hebron to him as his portion of land. Hebron still belongs to the descendants of Caleb, son of Jephunneh, the Kenizzite, because he wholeheartedly followed the Lord, the God of Israel.
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2: We all are getting older. Today, I reached that epical moment in my life of 3 years shy of half a century. When I say it, I want to lay down and take a nap. It sounds like it's so old. But I looked at myself in the double-width mirror that we have at home this morning, and I realized I am really not the same man that I was 10, 15, 20 years ago. As a matter of fact, I have discovered when you get too old for pimples, you go right into wrinkles. That's sort of what follows. You know you're getting older when most of your dreams are reruns. I'm experiencing that these days. And the airline attendant offers you coffee, tea, or milk of magnesia. That's another way you know you're getting older. Someone wrote, "You know you're getting older when you sit down in a rocking chair and you can't get it started." Or you read The Total Woman and you get sleepy. Everything hurts, and what doesn't hurt doesn't work. My favorite is you watch a pretty girl go by and the pacemaker makes the garage door go up. Usually we're our worst critics when it comes to age. Children don't mind that we get older. In fact, they seem to prefer it. Especially is this true of grandparents. Children are very defensive about their grandparents, and the fact that grandparents get older just makes it better. There is a little article written by a third grader, and in this article entitled, "What is a Grandmother?" this third grader writes, "A grandmother is a lady who has no children of her own. She likes other people's little girls and boys. A grandfather is a man grandmother." He goes for walks with the boys, and they talk about fishing and stuff like that. But grandmothers don't have to do anything except be there. They're old, so they shouldn't play hard or run around. It's enough if they drive us to the market where the pretend horse is and they have a lot of dimes ready. Or if they take us for walks, they slow down past things like pretty leaves and caterpillars. They never say, "Hurry up." Usually grandmothers are fat, but not too fat to tie our shoes. They wear glasses and funny underwear. They can take their teeth and gums out. Grandmothers don't have to be smart. They only have to answer questions like, "Why isn't God married?" And "How come dogs chase cats?" Grandmothers don't talk baby talk like visitors do, because it's hard to understand. When they read us,

One man expressed his feelings about retirement in a little four-line poem, which goes like this. I get up each morning, dust off my wits, pick up the paper and read the obits. If my name is missing, I know I'm not dead, so I eat a good breakfast and go back to bed. I must confess, there are days that schedule sounds fantastic to me, honestly. And yet, as I spend time with some of our older friends, I pick up another attitude. In fact, I've thought this week about three or four common attitudes that I hear from those who are getting older and who feel that it's catching up with them, especially those who are getting older and life seems to be dealing them a very poor hand. The first attitude that I discover is the attitude of uselessness. Oh, I'm just in the way, or I'm over the hill. Sometimes this comes from people who were very resourceful in their younger years, but now they feel like it's a study in futility because they have a lot of answers, but no one is asking their opinion. An attitude of uselessness. This often accompanies an attitude of guilt, which says, I blew it. If only I had a second time I could go around, I would raise my family differently. I would treat my mate differently. Or I would have a different kind of job. Or if only I could do it again. A lot of guilt in that statement. Like this, across the fields of yesterday, he sometimes comes to me, a little lad just back from play, the boy I used to be. He smiles at me so wistfully when once he's crept within. It is as though he had hoped to see the man I might have been. Guilt writes that kind of stuff. Oh, if only I could have, if only it might have been, if only. This is a terribly demoralizing feeling about oneself, and age simply increases the guilt. There's a third kind of attitude, and it's self-pity. Perhaps the most pitiable of the four is this one. The feeling, nobody cares, so why should I? Nobody cares when I hurt. Nobody cares where I live. Nobody cares where I or if I die. It just kind of washes between blame and bitterness. And on top of it all is the attitude of fear. Fear about the economics. Fear about my home. Fear about my fading health. Fear about my children who don't come around like they used to. Fear about losing those very special supportive friends that meant so much to me. And even among some of the older friends, fear of losing their mate through divorce, or of course, death. Now, when you couple all of this with the impatience of youth and the hotshot young executive who is climbing to the top regardless of the older people around him or around her, the person who is getting up in years begins to believe the lie, I am really not important. I am really not valuable. And therefore, I would choose not to be humiliated in front of a group. Don't talk to me about assimilation. Leave me alone. Let me live my isolated life. I don't need to be told, what's the matter? Didn't you hear us the first time? I don't need to be put down. I don't need to be walked over. I'll just live alone. Just leave me alone. And yet I can tell you, having lost my own dad later in life, I can tell you one of the worst ways to die is to die alone. When my mother died, just about 10 years before my father died, something horrible happened inside my dad. The light went out of his life. Not simply his closest friend, but it's not an exaggeration to say, perhaps his only real friend left this earth. And he lived in the next 8, 9 years that followed a very

0: isolated, lonely life. God allowed us as a family to witness that in my dad, part of which time he lived with us, part of which time he did not, so that all of us in the Swindoll family would learn an unforgettable lesson that a life lived alone is just lingering death. We need each other, especially as we get older. If there is any group that needs to be assimilated into a congregational relationship, it is the older friends, but they are often given the stiff arm by those of us a little bit younger. I want to talk with you today, if you wrestle with a feeling of uselessness or guilt or self-pity or fear, if you wrestle with this old battle of age, and we all do, some more than others. Turn first to Psalm number 90. It's a psalm written by an old man who is beyond 80 years of age. His name is Moses. And Moses talks about how God has always been there and will always be there. He's older than the hills, says the first two verses. He is older than earth. He is older than the universe. In fact, he is timeless in age. He is ageless, for he is God. But then the psalmist turns the finger of attention toward himself. Beginning about verse 3, he begins to bring up picturesque, descriptive terms that describe life as it caves in on the aging. Thou dost turn man back into dust. 4. 1,000 years in thy sight are like yesterday. 1,000 years in thy sight are like a watch in the night. It moves so fast. Life comes in and death emerges, verse 5, like a flood, silently, dangerously moving with its clammy fingers nearer and nearer my dwelling, like a river that's left its banks and moving into my home. Life is like grass. It sprouts in the morning and it withers at night. Verse 9, perhaps the most descriptive of all the terms, our days have declined, we have finished our years. Like a sigh. You can feel it from the page. Like a sigh. Now, as for days of our life, they contain 70 years, and if we happen to be extra strong, 80 years, but soon it's gone and we fly away. So how do I live? Since life is like grass and like dust and like yesterday and like a flood and like a watch in the night, since life is lived with a long sigh, at the end of it in a parenthesis, sort of, oh my, how do I respond to life today? Why shouldn't I feel useless? Why shouldn't I have guilt? Why shouldn't there be an enormous amount of self-pity? Why shouldn't I be afraid? Verse 12. In light of all these things, Lord, teach us to number our days that we may present to thee a heart of wisdom. Look at that verse. It's a prayer. Lord, teach us to account for our days, not years. No, it's day by day and with each passing moment, not year by year and with each annual holiday. No, day by day. And so teach us to account for each day that we may, literally the word means gain or bring in, that we may gain and present to you at the end of our life wisdom. Our hair may gray, our face may wrinkle, but Lord God, make it possible for me by the ending days of my life to have before you a heart of wisdom. So I offer a new principle. Not new, it's as old as the psalmist. Since every day is a gift from God, I live each one enthusiastically for Him. Now, there's a principle to live by. Since every day is a gift from God, I live each one enthusiastically for Him. Not for my circumstances, because they may become grim. Not for myself, because that inevitably caves in on me. And not just for others, but for Him, that I may present to Him a heart of wisdom. And I choose to live enthusiastically. I choose the attitude of enthusiasm rather than just a long, empty sigh. Now, I hear some of you answering, that's terribly, terribly optimistic. Swindoll, you're sounding like an idealist again. If you only knew my circumstance, you wouldn't give me that kind of stuff. Wait a minute. Wait a minute. This isn't my stuff. This is God's stuff. And we hear all too little of it in our humanistic society that views life strictly from the horizontal plane. God comes in like a beam of light across the sky, and He lands right in this passage, and He says, I want to shed some light on your life that you may not hear from any other source. You live each day unto me. You adopt an attitude that honors me, and I will give you in return some enthusiasm like you can't believe. I can assure you, this truth that is in ideal form in verse 12 is modeled for us in the life of Caleb over in Joshua chapter 14. Let's turn back there now. Over in the Old Testament, we have a man who lived out the truth of that principle. And I want to tell you that if you're reaching some of these beautiful sunset years, some of those colorful twilight days in your life, you model for some of us still in the rat race of life a lifestyle and a wisdom that we need. If nobody else has told you lately, hear me today, we need you. God could do whatever He pleases with your life, and He sovereignly chooses to give you breath in your lungs and a heartbeat in your chest. He sovereignly graces this place with your presence. It comes from Him as a gift to us. You really haven't the right to live it unto yourself. Now, Caleb didn't, and the beautiful part of this whole story we're going to unveil for you briefly is that it incarnates the truth of Psalm 90, verse 12. An old seminary prof years ago used to say to us in the classroom, don't present an abstract truth and leave it there. Clothe it in human flesh. And he used to say with a big exclamation point at the end of his statement, incarnate the truth. I want to incarnate the truth of enthusiastic living with the life of Caleb in Joshua chapter 14. Now, he looks at his life in three perspectives. All of us can, and all of us often do. His earlier years, verses 6 through 9. His middle years, 10 and 11. And finally, his later years, 12, 13, and 14. Look at the earlier years in verse 6. The sons of Judah drew near to Joshua in Gilgal. Let me pause and remind you where we are. The land has been conquered. Oh, there are a few skirmishes yet to be finished, and there are a few enemies yet to be driven out, but the land is virtually under the flag of the Israelis. The Jews have now conquered Canaan. It's their new home. And Joshua was engaged in parceling the land, giving this tribe that much and this tribe that much and those tribes that part. And he's come to the tribe of Judah. And emerging from the ranks is an old man, 85 years young, whose name is Caleb. And he looks with those deep eyes into the face of Joshua, his contemporary, his friend, his fellow warrior. And he says in verse 6, you know the word which Jehovah spoke to Moses, the man of God, concerning you and me in Kadesh Barnea? Now, wait a minute. We've got to stop right here and think back 45 years when they were just coming to the edge of Canaan and they sent those spies into the land. Caleb says, Joshua, remember back when Jehovah spoke to us when we were among that band of 12 spies? Remember that? Well, do you remember that Moses, the leader, verse 9, swore on that day, the land on which your foot has trodden shall be an inheritance to you and your children forever. Remember that? I think he's thinking wistfully about how life once was.
1: 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I'm Clayton Bjellin. Join us when Chuck Swindoll continues his message called Strengthening Your Grip on Aging next weekend on Insight for Living.
2: Well, there you go. Thank you. Will we be still continuing to age next week? Let's have a look at my information. Yes, we will still be strengthening our grip on aging. I did see a video, actually, someone putting up that they are in their 40s and doing lots of workouts and getting fitter. And they say, I'm not getting fit to look good now in my 40s. I'm doing this so that I can get myself off the toilet when I'm 70. And that's part of aging, isn't it? Is looking after ourselves, being good stewards of our bodies. Anyway, should we get back into the music? Coming up not too far away, a big thanks from everyone here at Rema. Right now, though, this is Bethany Dillon with Holy is the Lord.

What do you think a prayer warrior looks like? Maybe you're thinking of your pastor or your grandma. But what if a prayer warrior is simply you? Rema wouldn't be here today without our faithful prayer warriors. As we grow, so does the need for prayer. So we're looking for people from all ages and backgrounds who have a heart for prayer. As part of the team, you'll receive a monthly prayer calendar with a different area to pray for each day. Join up today at rema.co.nz.

0: You're with Rima Johnnycliff with you, and can you believe it? We have made it through another of our annual appeals. What a wonderful week of great stories, testimonies of the things that Rima as an organisation has been doing throughout and connecting with you and think ways that you've connected with us in an amazing way. We just want to thank you so much for being involved. To everybody who gave financially to it, it has been an amazing thing to do. Thank you so much for that. And of course, to those who have prayed hard this week for the provision for Rima, thank you so much for that. God has got it in hand. We know that. Now, while we didn't get to the target we needed to by the end of it, you can still give online at rima.co.nz, by the way, if you missed out or if you want to top it up a bit more. It's always good for us to keep strong together and keep praising God for his wonderful provisions. Isn't it good? And the cool thing is we just keep Rima going, cutting through all the noise of the world that's out there. So much craziness. And we can be a light on that hill. Sound good? All right, let's do it. So you can do that and be a part of that and continue that at rima.co.nz. While you do that, should we get back into the music? I think it should be a good idea. It's Rima.
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4: Do I have a peace about this decision? That's a question Christians often ask when they're faced with big decisions in life. We want to have a settled feeling of inner peace that reassures us we're doing the right thing and we're making the decision God wants us to make. But this peace we're looking for can often be a false peace. I know people who have had a real peace about a certain big decision, only to have things fall apart down the track. And in my own life, I've sometimes had very little peace about a course of action, but been able to look back later and see that it made more sense than I felt at the time. Having to feel a peace about a decision places way too much emphasis on our emotional state at the time, and not enough emphasis on living wisely before God. So rather than asking, do I have a peace about this, we should be asking, am I making a wise decision? If you're seeking to make the wisest decision you can, informed by Scripture and the wisdom of others, you don't need to worry about whether or not you have a peace. You can trust God regardless of how you feel. I'm Reuben Munn from Shore Community Church. 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
1: No one really disputes that Jesus was a guy who actually lived in the first century. 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Jesus said, "The one who looks at me is seeing the one who sent me." This is great news. It means that Jesus shows us what God's like.
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It's the latest one from Natalie Lane, The Long Way, right here on Rima. Johnny Clist with you. We've got time for one more song as we head down towards 10. After 10, we will get into Turning Point with David Jeremiah and also have a look at how the sports have rolled out this weekend. Right now, though, it's Rebecca St. James' Song of Love.

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1: In this update, MedSafe has issued an alert about increasingly popular synthetic peptides. The products are being promoted on social media for a wide range of uses, from anti-aging to fat loss. These products have not undergone clinical safety tests, so long-term potential health risks are not known. Massey University drug researcher Robin van der Sanden says people are mislabeling synthetic peptides to bypass current rules.
2: You're basically buying off a black market. You don't really know what is actually in them.
1: Scrutiny week begins tomorrow in Parliament with the aim of deepening accountability from those holding office. The select committee sessions will examine the government's proposed public service spending for the 2026-27 financial year as outlined in the budget. Political commentator Peter Dunn says too often in the past, ministers have been able to hide behind public service chiefs.
3: This is much more than just the theatre of question time in the House. This is much more in-depth questioning, and I think it puts ministers really on the spot, and I think that's positive.
1: St John is appealing for public donations to fund the growing need for new buildings and repairs. Its annual Light the Way appeal aims to raise $4.5 million. The ambulance charity is only partially funded by the government. Fundraising manager Leanne Tiscornia says building upgrades will mean St John can continue its life-saving services.
4: In Alexandra, there is a new roof that is required, and in Auckland at Pitt Street, it's an ageing station, and that is in continual need of repairs and maintenance.
1: Men need to exercise more often to improve their mental health. The industry lobby group Exercise NZ is calling for men to prioritise exercise this Men's Health Week and Men's Mental Health Month. Chief Executive Richard Beddy says research shows physically active people have lower rates of anxiety and depression. Mr. Beddy says it doesn't replace professional treatment, but it has its benefits.
5: It fires the body up in a way that you just can't do through any other mechanism.
1: In sport, Formula One driver Liam Lawson believes anything could happen in tomorrow morning's Barcelona-Catalunya Grand Prix. The 24-year-old will start eighth on a grid headed by Mercedes driver George Russell. The race is set for a 2 a.m. start. A statement performance from Australia to start their Football World Cup campaign, beating Turkey 2-0. In today's other matches, Scotland beat Haiti 1-0. Five-time champions Brazil had a 1-1 draw with Morocco. Qatar drew 1-1 with Switzerland. The Mystics are not bothered about having a weekend off in preparation for a home grand final in Netball's ANZ Premiership. The Auckland-based team will watch on as the Steel and Tactics do battle in next week's elimination final. Mystics coach Tio Winikere is philosophical about having their seven-game winning momentum put on pause.
6: Oh, with such a short competition, I don't necessarily see having a week off as an advantage. It depends what you do with that week.
1: Weather for Northland, Auckland, Coromandel, Waikato and Bay of Plenty, mainly fine apart from cloudy periods south of Auckland with the odd light shower. Gisborne and Hawke's Bay, fine. From Waitomo to Wellington, across the central high country, and for Wairarapa, mostly cloudy with a few showers, turning to rain tomorrow evening with brief heavy falls possible. Nelson, Marlborough and Canterbury, generally fine tonight, rain spreading north tomorrow, possibly heavy for a while inland in Canterbury. Buller, Grey, Westland and Fiordland, rain in Westland and Fiordland, possibly heavy, spreading elsewhere tomorrow. Rain clearing from south of Hokitika in the morning and from everywhere by the evening. Otago and Southland, periods of rain or showers, clearing during the evening tomorrow. For Chatham Islands, cloudy periods overnight, and tomorrow, the odd shower moving in. That is your news, sport and weather. I'm Joe Gilfillan.
0: From the Bible. For it is by grace that you have been saved through faith, and this not of yourselves, it is a gift of God, not by works, so that no man can boast. For we are God's handiwork, created in Christ Jesus to do good works, which God has prepared in advance for us to do. Words to live by on Rema.
7: Johnny Clist with you here on Rema, and it is 4 minutes past ten. 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
8: Welcome to Turning Point Weekend Edition. 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
9: The Bible teaches us that we as Christians are to be filled with the Spirit. What does that mean? Well, so many people think it's filled up to your waist, filled up to your shoulders, filled up to your neck, but that's not what it means at all. We'll find out today on Turning Point what it really means to be filled with the Spirit of God. One of the most memorable events of my childhood happened when I was living in Dayton, Ohio years ago. My father was a pastor in that city, and I was a paper boy at the time. I think it was in the seventh grade. And my paper route went up and down Woodman Avenue into some very interesting subdivisions that were being built along that road. Living in one of the subdivisions was a very mean man. Mean in every sense of the word. He did everything he could to terrorize the kids who lived in the neighborhood. And if you happened to be a paper boy there, you delivered your papers on that street as fast as you could and got out of there. One Halloween, some of my buddies and I decided it was time to get even with this guy. We cooked up some elaborate tricks because we knew Mr. Nasty wouldn't be giving out any treats that night. When my friends and I got to his door, however, it became immediately apparent that somebody had already been there before us with the same idea. Old Mr. Nasty was primed and ready. He came around from outside of the back door and started to chase us, screaming at the top of his lungs and firing tin cans at us like missiles. He might have been old, but he was fast. And he almost got on top of us before we knew what was happening. I have to honestly tell you, I don't think up until that time I'd ever been so afraid in my life. You see, it was dark, it was Halloween, and we were doing something we knew we shouldn't do. I'd tell you what I did, but I don't want to contribute to the delinquency of any minors here this morning. I took off from the front porch as fast as I could, tore down the cul-de-sac, raced across Woodman Avenue, and jumped over a fence I could not jump over again if I lived to be 100 years old. The next day, I found myself back at the scene of the crime, delivering my papers, and I remember driving by that fence I had jumped over and straddling my bike and thinking, how in the world did I ever jump over that fence? Man, I should go out for a track. Oh, the wonders of adrenaline. I was filled with fear. I had discovered strength I never knew I possessed. Have you ever been filled with fear? Being filled means be controlled by. So when you read the words, be filled with the Spirit, what it means is be controlled by the Spirit. And the illustration that's given in Ephesians is an interesting one because it compares being filled with the Spirit to being drunk with wine. When you're drunk with wine, the wine takes over and you end up doing things you never would have done outside of it. When you're filled with the Spirit in a very positive way, you live life in a supernatural way, unlike anything you would ever be able to do if he weren't controlling the situation. You say, well, what does this have to do with the world as we live in today? Is it some mysterious doctrine that belongs to the mystics? Does it have anything to do with real life? Does it have anything to do with Monday morning or the pile of dirty laundry or the stack of bills or the daily commute? Most of us would agree that the standards of Christianity are impossible, impossibly high. Christianity is not hard, it's impossible if you do it in your own strength. Scripture tells us to be humble, to be gentle, to always be rejoicing, to be constantly praying, to be taking every thought into captivity, to be loving those who oppose us. Trying in our own strength to do all that is exhausting. Not only is the standard too high, but we face an enemy on every step who's trying to oppose us in our walk with the Lord. If we don't have a power beyond ourselves, the Christian life becomes one long defeat. I love that old joke about the man who bought a new chainsaw from a local hardware dealer. He took it home and he cut a cord of wood. The dealer happened to be in the area just as the man was finishing up, and he stopped to chat with him. He said, "How do you like that new saw, sir?" He said, "Well, it's all right, I guess. I can tell you the truth, it's not much of an improvement over my old saw." The store owner went, "Really? That doesn't seem right. This is the latest model. Let me see that thing." And he picked it up. He pulled on the starter cord, and the big saw roared to life. And the man who had bought the saw said, "What was that noise?" So what was going on was he was trying to saw wood with a power saw where there was no power. You know, that's so like so much of what we do as Christians. We feel frustrated that we can't get stuff done, that we know God has called us to do this and act that way and live this way. But if we do it in our own strength, it will always be frustratingly a failure. The Bible tells us to be filled with the Spirit. Let me explore that for just a moment. In the Bible, we're told that this is something we are supposed to do. It's nothing less than a command. And do not be drunk with wine, in which is dissipation, but be filled with the Spirit. That's what Ephesians 5:18 says. Now, there are a couple of things about this command that I want you to note. First of all, it's in the imperative mood. That means it's not an option. It isn't something that says, if you have time to ponder for days or weeks, you might come to the conclusion of being filled. It's not one of those nice sounding but far away goals. The Word of God says that every believer, no matter who we are, no matter how long we've been saved, is commanded to be filled and controlled by the Holy Spirit. It's in the plural rather than in the singular. That means it's for all of us. It is not just for special people, spiritual giants or super saints. It's for everybody. And then it's in the passive voice, which means the object has something acting upon it from outside. In other words, we don't fill ourselves. The Holy Spirit is given to us by God, and we pray, and God fills us with His Spirit so that we're controlled by the Spirit. Paul compares being filled with the Spirit to being filled with alcohol. When someone drinks, the alcohol comes from the outside and starts to control them on the inside. But when you let the Holy Spirit have access to your heart, your mind, and your life, He begins to guide and strengthen and empower you from the inside out. And then the last thing about this is that it's in the present tense. That means you don't just get filled once. Actually, the text really says, keep on being filled with the Holy Spirit. All of us know there are times when we just settle into doing our own thing, whether we like to admit it or not. But if you want to have victory in your Christian life, you need to let the Spirit of God tell you what to do. You say, well, how does that work, Pastor? How does the Spirit of God tell me what to do? First of all, I believe the Spirit of God speaks to us inwardly. The Bible says one of His goals is to convict us. Have you ever noticed that you're walking along doing your own thing and something comes along and you yield to it and you feel very uncomfortable about it? That's the Spirit of God in you saying you're going down the wrong road. The same thing happens when something good approaches and you know you're doing the right thing. The Spirit of God speaks to you. But most of all, the Spirit of God speaks to us through the Bible. The Bible is God's written word, and when we read that, two things happen. We have the inspiration of the Spirit in the writing of the Bible, and we have the Holy Spirit living within us, helping us to understand what the Bible says. I remember hearing a guy said, you know, I never could understand the Bible.

some area of my life or ministry that isn't under his control, and he brings it to mind. He does. And I have to either yield that to him or I have to deny it and go on doing my own thing. We should never imagine that being filled is a once-for-all deal that you can nail down at some Bible camp and throw a chunk of wood on the bonfire and it's all settled. Being filled is a continuous thing. Every day you seek the Lord and you wake up in the morning and say, Spirit of God, control my life today. I want to be a Spirit-led, Spirit-filled person on this day. Now, what are the conditions for this gracious act? What do we have to do? How do we go about this? How do I become a Spirit-filled Christian? First of all, you have to desire to be filled with the Spirit. If you have no desire for the Spirit of God to fill you and control you, guess what? It won't happen. John 7, Jesus says, if anyone thirsts, let him come to me and drink. And then he tells us later in the verse that that verse is about the Holy Spirit. In the Beatitudes in the New Testament, there's a verse that says, blessed are those who hunger and thirst after righteousness. And what that means is, if you're a Christian, do you ever have this feeling that there should be something else going on in your life beside what's going on right now? You want something more, something different, something more aligned with what God's will is, and you know in your heart you're not walking the straight and narrow, you're living on the fringe areas. If that doesn't bother you, and if you don't have a desire for there to be something more in your life, you're never going to be filled with the Spirit of God, because he doesn't come where he's not wanted. He's not going to come into your life and take control unless you ask him to, unless you desire for that to happen. Are you thirsty? Maybe a little desperate for a closer walk with God? You say, well, that makes me feel like something's wrong. Let me tell you something. The Bible says you're blessed if you hunger after righteousness. It doesn't say you're blessed if you're righteous, although that's true. It says you're blessed if you hunger and thirst for righteousness. Do you have a desire for more of God, more of his will, more of his person? You're a candidate for the Holy Spirit's filling. That's what the scripture says. Some people have told me, Pastor, I wish I could get to the place in my Christian life where I could just be happy. Jesus says you will be blessed if you hunger and thirst after righteousness. The word blessed is the word happy. Happy is the one who hungers and thirsts after righteousness. Don't deny that in your life. Don't push that away. Don't say, what's wrong with me? I just keep wanting more of God. If that's true of you, the Bible says you're a candidate for the Holy Spirit's infilling. Then you have to denounce sin in your life. Let me tell you something. The Holy Spirit will not cohabit a life that is filled with willful sin. If you're living in habits that are not honoring to the Lord, the Holy Spirit's not going to move in next to that. His first name is holy. And he's going to want to be in a place where holiness is true. Paul explained it like this. He said, since we have these promises, dear friends, let us purify ourselves from everything that contaminates the body and spirit, perfecting holiness out of reverence for God. When we come to be filled with the Holy Spirit, first of all, we have to want to be. We have to desire it. And secondly, we have to be willing to deal with the things in our life that are not pleasing to the Lord. I'll tell you something I've learned. You say, well, I don't know if there are things like that in my life. If you ask the Lord to reveal them to you, he flat out will do it. You won't have to ask him a number of times. You won't have to say, oh, Lord, please show me the things that are wrong in my life. What I've discovered is if you ask him for that, he will show it to you through his word, through a sermon, through something you hear on the radio, through a conversation with, I don't know what it'll be, but he has this way of always making us aware of the things in our life that are not pleasing to him. You may be afraid to ask that question because you don't want to know the answer. That's what I discover from a lot of folks I know. Why don't you ask the Lord to show you those things in your life that are not pleasing to him? Because you already know those things in your life that are not pleasing to him. You don't need God to tell you those things. So you don't ask. The Bible says if you want to be controlled by the Spirit of God, you have to get serious about not living your life according to the old way before you were saved. You need to live your life in a new way. Denounce sin in your life. Third thing you got to do is you have to dedicate yourself fully to Christ. To be filled with the Spirit is to yield to his control. The Holy Spirit doesn't want to just be the resident of your life. He wants to be the president of your life.

0: He wants to sit on the throne of your life. He wants to rule every day in the decisions you make and the things you do and the places you go. I used to pray when I'd get up in the morning, Lord, help me to take Jesus Christ with me wherever I go and be an influence for him. And then I realized that's prayer I don't have to pray because he's going with me anyway. So to be filled with the Spirit is to yield to the Spirit's control. Romans 12, 1 and 2 have been used over the years to illustrate this. And I'm not going to read it from the King James. I'm going to read it from Phillips' paraphrase because it's so good. Listen to these words. With eyes wide open to the mercies of God, I beg you, my brothers, as an act of intelligent worship, to give him your bodies as a living sacrifice, consecrated to him and acceptable by him. Don't let the world around you squeeze you into its own mold, but let God remold your minds from within so that you may prove in practice that the plan of God for you is good and it meets all of his demands and moves toward the goal of true maturity. So we say, all right, Lord, you know what I want, and my life is clean now, and I've confessed my sin. Now I'm just going to give you control in my business, in my home, in my free time, in every part of me. Lord, you've got it all. No strings attached, no clauses, no reservations. You got me. Someone has illustrated this as a house with a bunch of rooms in it. Jesus wants access to every room in your life. He wants to control. You can't lock him out of some rooms. You can't say, no, this is my thing over here, Lord. I'll take care of this. You got all the rest of it, but I got this. He wants absolute, total control. Some of you know that I went to Dallas Seminary. Dallas Seminary is a wonderful place. It was founded by a man named Lewis Sperry Chafer. I wasn't there when the school was founded. That was a long, long time ago. But I've read a lot about this man, and he was unique. He did things most people wouldn't have the courage to do, and usually it turned out pretty good. I remember reading that on one occasion in Dallas, he was asked to speak at a banquet, and there were a lot of preliminaries, a lot of music, a lot of announcements, along with various presentations and endless acknowledgments. I know what that's like. I've been in that spot. I went to a place once where they had a bunch of sponsors on the radio, and they let every sponsor speak for 5 minutes. Well, this event with Lewis Sperry Chafer, it was 3 hours before he got to speak. 3 hours. He immediately endeared himself to the audience when he got up and he said, I had prepared a somewhat lengthy message, but the hour is late. I will not detain you. Therefore, I'm just going to present a 3-point outline of the message and let the Spirit of God speak to your heart. Here's what he said. My subject is the reasonableness of fully surrendering our lives to God. Reason number one, he is all wise and he knows better than anyone else what is best for my life. Reason number two, he's almighty and he has the power to accomplish that which is best for me. Reason number three, he loves me more than anyone else in the world loves me. Conclusion, the most logical thing a Christian can do is to surrender his life completely to God. What more can I say? What need I say more? And with that, he sat down. He got a standing ovation, not because of the message, but because it was over. But the message was worth an ovation. God knows you better than anyone else knows you. God loves you more than anyone else loves you. And God is more powerful than anyone else could ever be, can accomplish in you what no one else can do. So why wouldn't you want to give your life over to him and his Spirit in your heart? You have to have a desire to be filled. You have to denounce sin in your life. You have to dedicate yourself completely to the Lord. And the Bible says that when we do these things, the Holy Spirit will take control. There are two verses in the New Testament that have often intrigued me about the Holy Spirit. Maybe you've read them and wondered, what in the world does that mean? They have a lot to do with what we're talking about today because these things can get in the way of the Spirit of God controlling your life. 1 Thessalonians 5:19 says this, do not quench the Holy Spirit. What in the world does that mean? It means that when the Holy Spirit's on fire in your life, don't throw cold water on what he wants you to do. Don't shut him down. Don't put him on hold. You quench the Holy Spirit by not doing something he tells you to do. And when you walk in the Spirit and are filled with the Spirit, you don't want to quench him. When he tells you to do something, do it. Because if you don't, you're quenching him. You're pouring water on the influence of the Spirit in your life. That's why total obedience is required here. You don't get to pray about it. Give me a couple of weeks to think this over, Lord. He tells you to do something. You know it's from him. You do it. And if you don't, you quench the Holy Spirit. The other one in the New Testament that's similar to this is in Ephesians 4:30 that says, do not grieve the Holy Spirit of God. How do we grieve the Holy Spirit? Well, if you're not going to walk in the Spirit, if you're not going to be filled with the Spirit, the last thing you want to do is to grieve him or in any way to shut him down. The Holy Spirit tells you to do something and you don't do it, you grieve him. You do something that's dishonoring to the Lord, you grieve him. The Holy Spirit is a living, vital person who lives within you and wants to help you live your life. Then the scripture tells us we have to depend on the Holy Spirit daily. Walk in the Spirit and you shall not fulfill the lust of the flesh. Man, have I got an illustration for you on this point. I've had to learn how to walk all over again in the last couple of years. I'm not there yet, but I'm getting there. What I've learned is when you walk, you put one foot out and you have to depend on that foot to hold you while you move the other foot to get ahead of it. You have to take your steps one at a time. If you get too far ahead of yourself, you end up on the floor. If you get too crazy and try to go too fast, you can't keep up with yourself. Walking is a wonderful privilege. I didn't realize how wonderful it is until these days. What a joy it is to be able to walk. But the Bible says we're to walk in the Spirit. What does that mean? That means we're to depend on him every day, one step at a time. I remember years ago, there was a big debate in the church about how to know the will of God. And I read the books and heard the sermons, and I never did quite get them. And one day I realized the will of God for your life is composed of the will of God for every day of your life. If you walk with the Lord every day, you will end up in the place where God wants you to be. We worry so much about what God wants us to do tomorrow, next year, next month. And God, I think, is more concerned about whether or not we're putting one foot ahead of each other and depending on him and walking in the Spirit. That's the challenge every day. Lord, help me to walk with you today. Walking in the Spirit means trusting in the Lord God every moment. Every day you get up and say, you're in control of my life. I'm going to depend upon you today. Now, one last thing before we close our Bibles. What happens to you when you're filled with the Spirit? You know, if you watch Christian television, you're going to hear somebody say, when you're filled with the Spirit, you will speak in tongues. The Bible doesn't teach that. I'm not here to debate speaking in tongues. That's not the purpose of this message. But you know, one of the things that's interesting to me, that's very mysterious, very obsolete. The real evidence of being Spirit-filled is much more practical than that. In Ephesians, it says this, be filled with the Spirit, speaking to one another in psalms and hymns and spiritual songs, singing and making melody in your heart to the Lord, giving thanks always for all things to God in the name of the Lord Jesus, and submitting to one another in the fear of God. The Bible says when you're filled with the Spirit of God, your relationships will be different. You'll be speaking to one another in psalms and hymns and spiritual songs. You'll have a holy way of dealing with it. You won't be always antagonistic to everything that happens in your life. And then it says, singing and making melody in your heart to the Lord. Worship is one of the evidences of a Spirit-filled person. Let me tell you something else. Worship is the evidence of a Spirit-filled church. If you're out someplace, maybe you have to move and you're trying to find a new church, you can find out a lot about that church before the pastor ever gets up to speak. What's going on with the worship? Are the people worshiping? You can go to some churches where there's two or three people singing on the stage, nobody's singing in the pew. Spirit-filled churches are worshiping churches. That's why I love to come to this church, because before I ever get to speak, I get to worship. And then the Bible says we're giving thanks. Do you know that giving thanks is impossible for those who complain and are grumpy and grouchy and whining. A lot of the problems in churches these days are people that are unhappy over crazy things. They don't like the pews. They don't like the colors. Maybe they don't like the preacher. The Bible says if you're spirit-filled, you're going to be filled with gratitude. You're going to be thankful for the things God does for you. You know, I've been taken away from some of the things I love to do over these last 2 years, but God has shown me that I can be thankful for the things I can still do, and I am very grateful for that. To be spirit-filled means to be filled with gratitude, to be grateful, to be thankful. I'd love to be around people like that, don't you? They just lift you up and make you feel worthy of every day. Here's one that'll touch all of us. The last one on this list in this passage is to be submitting. It says submitting one to another. You know, when I first came here, I did a lot of weddings. And I had a wedding ceremony, and in this wedding ceremony it says, wives, be submissive to your own husbands. And I once had a lady call me and say, I won't let you marry me unless you take that out of the ceremony. I'm not going to do that. I said, we're going to have to get somebody else to marry you, because that's what the Bible teaches. One time, however, I did a wedding where I got it mixed up, and I had the husband submitting to the wife. Took me a long time to get that one straightened out. But you know what's interesting about all of that? What's interesting is this is not about wives submitting to husbands. This is about everybody submitting to everybody. What does it say? Submitting to one another in the fear of God. It means to have a spirit of not always having to be number one, not always having to be the one who makes all the decisions, but being submissive, have an attitude of submission. Do you know what I'm talking about when I say that? Be submissive one to another. Give everyone an opportunity. Don't always have to be first. Jesus said that when we are filled with the Spirit, out of our life, rivers of living water will flow. You know what that means? Spirit-filled people will have an influence on others. Spirit-filled people will have a life that is contagious. I need to tell you this. I've told you this before over the years. One of the people like that that I met when I came to this church was Tim LaHaye. You know, he taught on the spirit-filled life, but he lived the spirit-filled life. When I was with him, I always left him feeling better about life and desiring to do better myself. He had a contagious spirit. You can have that spirit if you let the Spirit of God control your life. If you'll just be willing to say, Lord, I've been trying to do this on my own, and I need to be filled with the Spirit. I would encourage you this week to explore that thought in your life. Let me tell you, if you're not a Christian, if you're not a believer, you don't have the Spirit, so that doesn't work. You need Jesus first. When you get Jesus, you get the Spirit.
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2: More great teaching, of course, from David Jeremiah. 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Now, coming in after 11 o'clock, we're going to have an hour of worship to wind our day down. Not too far away, we'll have a look at how the sports have rolled out this weekend. Right now, though, we are messengers, faith, hope, and love. Still trying to be.

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0: Well, there you go. It's time for us to do the sports update and see how the sports have rolled out this weekend. It has been the semi-final weekend of the Super Rugby, and it saw two super strong teams dismantle two other teams that tried their best but were found wanting. Friday night had the Crusaders being run over by the Chiefs, the perfect retaliation for all the previous years that saw the opposite happen. Meanwhile, on Saturday night, a halfback decided to pull a football trick and pretend to be injured in order to find the opposition napping. He doesn't regret it. It's what he said. He doesn't regret it. Anyway, Roygaard, whatever, looked a bit silly. I think that that was one of the big moments to come out of the Super Rugby semi, even though that the other thing would have been the complete hiding the Hurricanes gave the Blues in the second half. Up until then, it was looking pretty close. Oh, my goodness. And then that's how it ended. This leads to a big matchup next weekend as the Chiefs head to the capital to take on the Hurricanes and what I think will probably be the match of the year. Also on Saturday night, the Warriors were back in action and back at home, and this time against the Sharks. It was quite the boring up the middle arm wrestle that only brought two tries forward and one of the weirdest penalties of the year. The Warriors running out of time to kick a line dropout. When they're told by the ref, when they asked how long have we got left, 5 seconds, 2 seconds later, they kick it, and a siren goes off, and they get penalised. So he basically overruled himself as well, which is really weird. Anyway, that moment was enough to give the momentum to the Sharks to deliver the Warriors their second loss in a row and third of the season. Perhaps this week will be more of a focus on Wednesday's upcoming State of Origin. Exciting, eh? In the Women's T20 World Cup, Cricket World Cup, the Kiwis opened their thing with so many drop catches, which ended up dropping the match to the Windies. And well done to the Windies, who, of course, are hosting it and won their first game. Nice. Should we be worried? Yeah, probably. Meanwhile, Kiwi F1 racer Liam Lawson has matched his best qualification this year to start tomorrow's GP in Barcelona in 8th position, while SVG is going to start way down in the NASCAR race, way down in 31st. There is also new injury concerns heading towards All Whites World Cup opener against Iran. Midfielder Matt Garbutt has been unable to train, but hopefully he'll be okay for the match. Meanwhile, Australia stunned Turkey 2-0. Booyah, Socceroos! And it's only taken 53 years for them to lift the Championship Cup again, but New York Knicks are back on top of the NBA, and that's this weekend's sport.
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2: When I'm in traffic and I allow a car to go in front of me, I really like it when they put their hazard lights on to say thank you or give me a little wave. Conversely, if they don't, I feel a bit miffed. Interesting how a simple thank you affects my mood. I sometimes wonder if Jesus feels a bit the same. Loves it when we say thank you and may be disappointed when we don't. There were 10 lepers that Jesus healed. Their lives were radically changed. However, only one said thank you, and he asked the question, where are the other 9? How important it is to be thankful. So simple, yet so profound. Paul says in the Message translation, thanksgiving is our dialect. I want that to be me. Thanksgiving blesses the heart of God. Why not thank him right now? Mahara ki tō tātou atua I tēnei rā. Remember God today. I'm Alison Shaw.
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1: That's Make Heaven Crowded from Josiah Queen. Some great music to keep us going. Hey, we're right on the edge of Worship Nation. We've got an hour of worship to wind our Sunday down, get ready for the week, get ourselves in the right frame of mind. We might even kick it off with a bit of Corey Asprey to kind of warm us up. This is The Father's House.

0: Keeping you in the know. This is Rima News.
1: In this update, psychiatrists warn the latest mental health funding boost is unlikely to make much difference to a system in crisis. This year's budget allocated $100 million for inpatient beds and bolstering our support worker and psychology assistant workforce. College of Psychiatrists Chair Dr. Hiren Tharbrew says these roles make an important contribution but are not interchangeable with specialist staff.
2: By just expanding these roles at the expense of much-needed specialist clinical mental health clinicians who can provide talking therapies and medication therapies, we don't believe that this is going to necessarily address the problems that we are currently seeing.
1: Praise for the hundreds of thousands of us who still take time to volunteer. Latest Stats NZ data show regular volunteering is becoming less common, but more than half of us still do voluntary work some of the time. This National Volunteer Week, Volunteering New Zealand has organised a big shout-out campaign to credit those who are helping in the community. Spokesperson Margaret McLaughlin says people are making small efforts when they can.
3: Still a lot of people who just really want to help out and see a cause that they're passionate about, whether that's environmental or social service that's perhaps helped a family member.
1: A PR expert says the Opportunity Party is presenting itself as a breath of fresh air. Leader Kule Wong has launched her election campaign, setting her sights squarely on the Mount Albert electorate. It's a Labour stronghold currently held by Helen White. 818 Managing Director Chris Henry says, in his view, neither National nor Labour have been particularly inspiring of late.
4: To have a cool head or a cool lot of heads that are, and they're actually just trying to bang the drum for some more positive future-focused things, if they can achieve a few things out of that, then it'd be worth my vote.
1: Denmark's decision to limit nitrate levels in drinking water is prompting calls for New Zealand to do the same. Denmark's made the change because of public concerns expressed by the pork industry about contamination. Greenpeace freshwater campaigner Will Appleby says research links nitrate contamination in drinking water to increased risks of bowel cancer and premature births. Mr. Appleby says we have access to the same evidence as Denmark and we need to act. In sport, the most talked-about title drought in basketball has finally ended. New York have won their first championship since 1973 with a 94-90 win over the Spurs in Game 5 in San Antonio. The Mystics insist they won't be ambushed in Netball's ANZ Premiership Grand Final. Coach Tio Winikere says they'll be better prepared as they again get set to host after being upset by the tactics in last season's decider.
5: This time round, we're wiser, I guess, about how to go about that, and so we'll put some quite specific things in place, having learned from last year.
1: The Steel have held on to beat the Tactics 56-54 in the final round robin match of the season in Invercargill. This result means the Steel hold hosting rights for a rematch between the two teams next weekend in the elimination final. To the Met Service forecast till midnight tomorrow for Northland, Auckland, Coromandel, Waikato and Bay of Plenty. Mainly fine apart from cloudy periods south of Auckland with the odd light shower. Gisborne and Hawke's Bay, fine. From Waitomo to Wellington, across the central high country and for Wairarapa, mostly cloudy with a few showers turning to rain tomorrow evening with brief heavy falls possible. Nelson, Marlborough and Canterbury. Generally fine tonight, rain spreading north tomorrow, possibly heavy for a while in inland Canterbury. Buller, Grey, Westland and Fiordland. Rain in Westland and Fiordland, possibly heavy, spreading elsewhere tomorrow. Rain clearing south of Hokitika in the morning and from everywhere by the evening. Otago and Southland, periods of rain or showers clearing tomorrow evening. Chatham Islands, cloudy periods, the odd shower tomorrow. That's your news, sport and weather. I'm Joe Gilfillan.
0: From the Bible. Whatever you do, work at it with all your heart, as working for the Lord, not for human masters. 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
6: Yeah, with Rima, John Eccles with you. Well, welcome on into our, what I like to call Worship Nation, an hour of worship to wind down your Sunday, wind down your weekend, get you ready for another busy week. Going to kick it off right now with some Darlene Check and Here Be Lions. This is I Speak Jesus.

0: Bella Taylor Smith with Forever and Amen here on Rema. Johnny Cliss with you. Well, as part of our worship time together, we're going to hear a little bit of a story behind the song, this time from Matt Redman, about the song Son of Suffering.
1: Jesus, we called him a man of sorrows, you know, who was familiar with suffering, who was acquainted with grief. And in other words, he gets right in the mix with you, you know, in the dirt with you, as it were. You know, he came and walked the same earth that we walk. He suffered the same things that we suffer. He knows what it is to be acquainted with these things. And so that was the theme of the song. I thought it would be a beautiful way to take us to the cross. But really, it's an amazing mystery, isn't it? If you think about that, you know, a lot of people think about a God who's high and holy and remote and distant and inconceivable. And he is all of those things. But he's also the one who came down and knelt down and washed the earth off the feet of his disciples. And he took that journey, that dusty, gritty, bloody journey to the cross. This is Jesus. This is who we worship. And I hope in this song, that's what comes across.

Natalie Grant with The Greatness of Our God here on Rema. Johnny Clist with you. We're going to continue on with great music and, of course, we're going to get into the word for today, not too far away, and we're pulling down strongholds. Right now, though, this is Ren Collective with their version of 10,000 Reasons. It's Rema.

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1: Weapons for pulling down strongholds from 2 Corinthians 10, verse 4. Just as Jericho was a stronghold in Canaan, we have strongholds in our lives. Paul wrote, "The weapons we fight with have divine power to demolish strongholds. We demolish arguments and every pretension that sets itself up against the knowledge of God." From 2 Corinthians 10, verses 4 to 5. A stronghold is an argument or a high thing that exalts itself against the knowledge of God. It's a conviction, outlook, or belief that attempts to interfere with the truth and deny God's promises. It sets itself up against the knowledge of God. From 2 Corinthians 10, verse 5. It attempts to magnify the problem and minimize God's ability to solve it. Does a stronghold have a stronghold on you? Do you speak the language of impossibility? God could never forgive me. The stronghold of guilt. I could never forgive that person. The stronghold of resentment. Bad things always happen to me. The stronghold of self-pity. I have to be in charge. The stronghold of pride. I don't deserve to be loved. The stronghold of rejection. I'll never recover. The stronghold of defeat. I must be good or God will reject me. The stronghold of performance. I'm only as good as I look. The stronghold of appearance. My value equals my possessions. The stronghold of materialism. Many Christians don't recognize the strongholds in their lives, but you don't have to be among them. God has given you the weapons of prayer, scripture, the name of Jesus, the blood of Jesus, fellowship, etc. And collectively, they have divine power to demolish strongholds. From 2 Corinthians 10, verse 4.
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Wow, how about that? We're singing some great songs together in our worship time, and how important it is that not only do we sing our songs, but we also jump into the Word and proclaim Him. So from Romans 11, it says this, starting in 33, verse 33. Oh, the depth of the riches and wisdom and knowledge of God. How unsearchable are His judgments and how inscrutable are His ways. For who has known the mind of the Lord, or who has been His counselor? Or who has given a gift to Him that He might be repaid? For from Him and through Him and to Him are all things. To Him be glory forever. Amen. Let's get back into the songs right here.

Mercy Me with Then Christ Came on Rema. Johnny Kliss with you. It is Worship Nation. And a few more songs to get through before we get to midnight. Then some great teaching after midnight with our overnight program. Gary will keep you company. And I think we've got some Derek Prince not too far away. Right now, though, here's Mercy Me. Not Mercy Me. Mighty to Save from Hillsong Worship. God bless you. Have a great week.

0: 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This is Rima News.
1: In this update, we're being warned to get help with debt sooner rather than later. Consumer Advice Group Financial Services Complaints Limited says many people leave it too late to ask lenders for relief, which limits their options. Financial Ombudsman Susan Taylor says the consequences of not acting before a problem spirals can be dire.
2: When they wait too long, often we find that unfortunately people are so far behind that there is realistically no meaningful hardship relief that the lender can give.
1: A fresh political stash has erupted between National and Labor over an $18.2 billion gap in the opposition's spending plans. Finance spokesperson Nicola Willis says Labor has outlined around $21 billion in commitments over the forecast period, but only one funding policy so far, a capital gains tax. Ms. Willis says Labor leader Chris Hipkins' pledge to restore pay equity would cost $11 billion alone.
3: Okay, so if he is not reinstating the pay equity regime, I dare him to say it on the news tonight. Let's see him do it.
1: Labor calls the claims desperate and says it will release a fiscal plan later this year. Two New Zealand research institutions have joined teams from eight other countries to search our ocean for the next breakthrough skincare ingredient. Using AI, genomic screening and biotechnology, they're hunting for active ingredients found in ocean microorganisms. Cawthron Institute's Dr. Johan Svensson says we have some of the most biologically diverse and least studied ocean environments on Earth. He says the project has real potential to unlock natural resources and commercial benefits for the country. Men are being urged to stay active for their mental health this Men's Health Week and Men's Mental Health Month. Ministry of Health data show one in seven adults experienced high levels of psychological distress, with men being particularly at risk. Industry lobby group Exercise NZ says physical activity is one way to stay mentally well. CEO Richard Beddy says exercise is proven to help.
4: It literally is the magic pill. If you think about all the ailments that we suffer from, exercise will help with them all, particularly when we talk about mental health.
1: In sport, Formula One driver Liam Lawson believes anything could happen in this morning's Barcelona-Catalunya Grand Prix. The 24-year-old starts eighth on a grid headed by Mercedes driver George Russell. Racing starts at 2 this morning. Golfer Ryan Fox begins the final round of the PGA Tour's Canadian Open, three shots back of the lead. Fox tees off just after 4 this morning at 10 under overall at the TPC Toronto course. The New York Knicks have won the championship in basketball's NBA for the first time since 1973. A 94-90 Game 5 win in San Antonio has sealed a 4-1 series triumph. The Steel have beaten the Tactics 56-54 in the final round-robin match of Netball's ANZ Premiership in Invercargill. Met Service weather for today, Monday, in Northland, generally fine with patchy morning fog. From Auckland to Waitomo, as well as Coromandel, Bay of Plenty and the Central High Country. Cloudy periods and the odd shower, mainly south of Auckland. Gisborne and Hawke's Bay, fine. From Taranaki to Wellington and for Wairarapa, mostly cloudy with isolated showers, but some longer fine spells in Wairarapa. However, rain developing in the evening, possibly heavy. Nelson, Marlborough and Canterbury, rain spreading north this morning and afternoon, possibly heavy, easing to showers in the evening. Buller, Grey and Westland, rain, heavy at times, gradually clearing from the south during the day with fine spells developing, but the odd shower remaining for Buller. Otago, Southland and Fiordland, rain easing to showers this morning, then clearing to fine from evening. Chatham Islands, showers clearing early on, then mainly fine. That's your news, sport and weather. I'm Joe Gilfillan.
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0: Hello, my name is Bill, and thanks for joining me on Today with Jeff Vines. What would make your life complete? Is being happy the most important thing to you, or is it unachievable or not important? In this episode, Pastor Jeff is asking, is happiness easily attained? It might be somewhat of a challenge, this message, to those who say, I just want to be happy. Pastor Jeff looks at Psalm 1 for a formula to give us some direction. Let's hear from Pastor Jeff now on Today with Jeff Vines.
2: Raise your hand if you'd like to be happy. A lot of people just don't like raising their hands. I'll admit, when I go to visit a church and some bozo pastor stands on the stage and asks me to raise my hand, I don't do it either. So I understand some of you do want to be happy, but you just don't want to raise your hand. All right. Now, I just got finished reading something out of the archives of the Orange County Register. And about 30 years ago, over 100 parents were asked, what do they want most for their children? 87%, now that's quite a percentage, 87% of the parents said what they wanted most for their children was what? They just want their child to be happy. And I find that interesting. You know, nothing about character, integrity, honesty. I just want my child to be happy. You know, he's a drug dealer, but if he's happy, he's happy. You know, he's a warlord, he's happy. He's a bank robber, yeah, but he's happy. Think about that for a moment. We're so addicted to happiness. If our parents wanted us to be happy, and that's 30 years ago, so most of us are the product of 30 years ago, that brings me to my second question. How many of you say you want to be happy, how many of you are happy? Be honest now, you're in church. Some of you raised your hand when I asked you if you were happy, and there's some of your friends and neighbors around, and they would like to ask you the question, well, if you're so happy, why are you so grumpy all the time? Because there's a lot of grumpy people in the world. You know I'm telling the truth. If you're one of those persons right now and you're saying, hey, Pastor Jeff, I'm happy, all right, back off, then chances are you got problems. Now, here's why I tell you that. I've just got finished with some study and some reading, and the psychology journals tell us we're not happy. As a matter of fact, in recent studies, they've said that if you go back 30 to 40 years and you read the journals of the generation before, you're going to find very little despair. Very little disappointment and despondency. But if you read the journals and compare them with the journals today, there's an overwhelming sense of despair and despondency and unhappiness. Now, here's what's ironic about that. 100 years ago, we were told that as we gained information and technology and empirical knowledge, that we would be more happy. The more we learn about each other and the world, the more happy we would be. It was predicted that the 1980s and 90s would be the happiest generation ever to live on planet Earth. But the opposite happened. We are more healthy than our parents were. We live longer than did the two generations before us. We have more means to do things. I mean, I've seen most of the world. My parents never left Tennessee. That's a tragedy in and of itself. And yet, even though those things are true, we are less happy than our parents. In fact, the rate of depression among Americans right now is 15 to 20% higher than in the 1950s. And 20% of all Americans 20% of all Americans describe themselves as very unhappy. Now, Martin Seligman, who's the director of psychology at the University of Pennsylvania, he is the American leading happiness expert. And he wrote a book called Authentic Happiness. He says this, in the span of one single generation, the depression rate increased 20%, and when something increases in a generation, even 10%, we call that an epidemic. You hear what he's saying? You know, if we have more heart attacks, 10% more than we did last generation, we say, we've got a heart attack epidemic. And yet depression has not only risen 10%, but 20% higher than it was 50 years ago. Now you think about this. Try to get this in our heads here. We are better off, monetarily speaking, than the generations before us. We have a greater sense of freedom and liberty because of travel. We are far more healthy. We live longer. And yet there's an epidemic, it's the loss of happiness, and nobody knows where to find it. But according to Psalm 1, there is a formula. Now, I'm anti-formula. I hate formulas. Somebody tell me, well, if you take these three steps, this will happen. No, I hate that. But yet, in the book of Psalm, there's a formula. And when I'm talking about happiness, I'm talking about, and I go back to ask the question again, in the beginning of the message, I said, are you genuinely happy? And some of you might have said, well, define that for me. So I'm going to do it. That you have a central, overarching characteristic of joy in your life. It is your defining characteristic. If people look at you and say, man, that Jeff Vines, that's a happy guy. I mean, he's just, sure, he has problems and seasons change, but overall, when he comes into a room, man, that guy just lifts the room up. He's a happy guy, and that kind of happiness is contagious. Would people say that about you, or would they say, you're grumpy and you're grouchy, and they'd just soon not talk to you? Which is it? Now, if we're going to ever experience the happy life, first thing you're going to have to do is, one, recognize that happiness is possible. Like I said, I'm not a formula guy, but the Bible starts out, the writer of the book of Psalm 1 says, blessed is the one. So right away we know, okay, it's possible that you can be glad, that you can be content, that you can be a person filled with joy. That's a staggering statement given today's world, isn't it? So when you hear me say that happiness is possible, even in today's world, there's a part of you that should go, really, Jeff? I mean, really? Honestly, don't get my hopes up. Can I really be happy, genuinely happy like you're describing? I had a high school basketball coach, which I've got a photo of right here. This is him, still coaching today. He had me terrified to go out in the real world. Terrified, because he'd always say to me in practice, for 4 years, he would say, Vines, you think it's tough in here? You think I'm tough on you? Wait till you get out into the real world. And I heard that for 4 years. By the time I graduated, I was scared. I didn't want to leave high school. I just want to stay in here. No, you better suck it up, Vines. You better grow some intestinal fortitude. You better get some courage, because your mommy's not going to be here for you forever. It's a tough world. And if you think it's tough in here, it's really going to be tough out in the real world. I was scared. I'm like Charlie Brown, that great theologian who says, I think I'm afraid to be happy because whenever I get too happy, something bad always happens. That's a lot of our lives. Now, here's the truth. The humor aside, kind of. We usually start out in life thinking that happiness is natural. And if I were to ask you if happiness is a natural part of life, your answer would correspond to your age. The younger you are, the more natural you think happiness is. And your idea is this, at least this group of people, yeah, happiness is natural. Well, for most people, now there are some people that are just stupid. And they make really dumb choices and decisions. And of course, they screwed their lives up. That's why they're not happy. But happiness for the rest of us is all natural. And I'm smart enough and I have enough courage and I'll do the right thing and I know I'll have a happy life. That's your opinion when you're young and you haven't lived enough life yet. There's a second group of people, and they usually, somewhere along the line, migrate away from happiness is natural to happiness is really difficult to achieve. In fact, I think there are four groups of people listening to the message right now. There's one, happiness is natural unless you're really, really stupid and do a bunch of stupid stuff. Two, happiness is unachievable. This is usually the people who have achieved a lot in life, and they thought by getting their goal and achieving their objective that they would be happy, but now they're cynical. Have you ever read Forbes magazine? Read about the wealthy. They're some of the most cynical people on the planet because they thought by being wealthy and having all these material things, they were going to find a sense of pleasurable satisfaction. They were going to achieve happiness, and they said, I didn't get it. It's impossible. It is unachievable in this life. There's a third group. That's the group that doesn't think about it very much until tragedy comes. And then there's the fourth group. The fourth group the Bible talks about. And the fourth group that Jesus talks about when he says that authentic happiness is neither natural or unachievable, but it's possible. It is possible to be fundamentally and consistently a happy person. So the first thing is happiness is possible. If you ever hope to be happy, it's possible. Now, if it's possible, why do so few people have it? Church is no different. I'm telling you, Christians and non-Christians, sometimes there's no difference. I see Christians walking here every week and they look like they are the saddest lot of people, just depressed. Now, if happiness is possible, and we ask the question, why do so few have it? The psalmist answers it. We got to think together.

It's not always green and beautiful. It's not always blossoming. It has seasons, and the seasons change. And when the winter and cold comes, it makes a serious effort to kill it. And when drought and heat comes, the tree is at risk. But this tree, according to the psalmist, unlike many other trees, is planted by a stream of water. And because it's planted by a stream of water, even when the seasons change, it has the ability to access a constant and unremitting stream of water of life. So that no matter what happens to the tree, no matter how harsh the winter, how dry the summer, because it's planted near the stream of living water, it's able to send its roots down deep into something outside itself when disaster comes. And because it's able to do that, the Bible says something uncanny happens. It says its leaf never withers. That's a pretty bold statement. It never dies. It is always connected to a life source. Now, don't miss the metaphor of the tree. If you miss the metaphor of the tree, we can't go forward. Look at the tree again. Even if it's winter, even if it's summer, if you know anything about environmental sciences, you know in a real way, the tree does feel the season changes. It does. It doesn't feel like you and I feel, but it does feel the change. And it knows, the tree does, when the roots need to go down deeper to access the life that comes from the spring. Now, is that, what does that mean for us? Well, in 1 Peter chapter 1, verse 6, the writer says, "In all this you greatly rejoice, though now for a little while you may have had to suffer grief and all kinds of trials." What's interesting about this verse, you have two present tense verbs. What he's saying is, you are in deep joy right now, and you are in deep distress. Now, how are those compatible? How can you possibly be in deep distress and experience deep joy at the same time? And I want to take you back to Psalm. Go back to the tree. You can be experiencing a harsh winter or a harsh summer, and yet still the leaf does not wither. It's the sign of life. You're still alive. You're still going forward. You're still waiting for the season to start producing again. In fact, it's uncanny that the tree can send its roots down deeper to access more and more life when the depths of death come. Now, anybody who's lived a Christian life for any length of time knows what this is like. Stay with me now. See, you're going to have to really stay with me. The Bible says that when you became a Christian, that you are partakers of the divine nature. That God came on the inside of you. And Jesus described that as a spring of living water welling up within you. It's a good metaphor, but what on earth does it mean? It means that in those seasons of your life, when the winter comes, the drought comes, and externally your life appears to be falling apart, that God placed something in you that you could send your roots down deeper into to sustain you and to give you life so that the leaf will never wither or fade. And anybody who's experienced any kind of suffering, pain, whatever it is, knows that when those times come, you got one of two choices. You can either send your roots down into yourself and depend on yourself for your energy and life-sustaining power, or you can send your roots down into something else. Now, here's the first step of happiness. The first part of the metaphor is this, and this is important. If you, I don't care who you are, how strong you think you are, how clever you think you are, if you are not rooted into something outside yourself, into a life source greater than yourself, greater power than you have internally, if you're not rooted into something like that, you will wither and die. Psychologically, physically, emotionally, spiritually, no matter how tough you think you are, there is a point at which everybody breaks. And the psalmist is trying to say, number one, happiness is possible. Number two, that happiness is fundamental, not superficial. That is, that it is not dependent on outside circumstances. It's fundamentally something in you. And now we know, according to the psalmist, it has to do with where your roots go. How deep do they go? Now, here's the third part. It's not going to be revealed now. All of a sudden, you've got to stay with me. It's kind of like geometry class. Remember in high school, if you miss one day, you get so far behind you can't catch up. We're building this argument. Stay with me. Here's what the Bible teaches. Happiness can never be found directly. It's always a byproduct of something else. How many of you are familiar with a guy, Matt Emmons? Some of you will be.

0: This guy, arguably, is one of the best sharpshooters on the planet. He's won Olympic gold, silver, bronze. He's won the world championships. This guy can fire a weapon at a target. And the bullseye in these competitions is about as big as a nickel. And they're positioned far away. This guy can hit that nickel just about every time. He's not perfect, but he's as close to perfect as humanly possible. In the Olympic Games in Athens, he's taking part in a three-position shoot. So three different positions, and you've got targets. He comes to the final shoot. All he has to do is hit anywhere on the target because he's so far ahead, he needs an 8.2 to win. Now, an 8.2 just hit the target. And here's a guy that usually either hits the bullseye or a section of the bullseye about that big. He raises his gun, final round, brings it down, boom, fires, gets the binoculars, looks, drives it right to the center of the bullseye. That's the good news. Bad news is wrong target. He finished seventh out of the medals. It is possible to achieve your goal and objective, but it's the wrong one. You never read in Scripture where Jesus says, "Blessed is the man who seeks blessedness. Happy is the man who pursues happiness. Happiness is the person who hungers and thirsts after happiness." In fact, Jesus tells you that the person who finds happiness is the person who stopped trying to get it. It's a byproduct of something else. Now, stay with me, man. Stay with me. How many of you know what I mean when I say that I'm sanguine personality? Anybody know what I mean when I say it? Oh, man, thank you. Somebody does understand. If you don't understand what a sanguine personality, there are four personality types. I'm sanguine, which if you know anything about the personality types, I'm shallow. That hurts. That's why I don't like these categories. Nobody fits perfectly in them, but I'm a sanguine. A sanguine lives for happiness fixes. You with me? And when I read that, okay, that's me. My wife will tell you, this is me. I live for happy moment for happy moment. I live from one to the next. In fact, I can work a long time. I can put in a 12-hour day as long as I know that something like Dairy Queen is waiting me at the end of the day. I mean, you know I'm telling the truth. The Heath Bar Blizzard is the best food on God's planet. So the sanguine personality can make it through a very difficult day if there's something to look forward to. I can work an 80-hour a day week as long as I know on Friday something good's going to happen. The happiness fix is coming. I'm going to go to the movie with some friends. I'm going to have dinner with my family. That's how we're wired. Here's the point. Here's the problem with sanguine personalities, just quickly. The problem with sanguine personalities is we're either all the way up or all the way down. There's no middle ground, which is why my personality type is more susceptible to depression. Because if we don't have our happiness fixes, you know, if I'm working 1 month, 2 months, 3 months, and I got nothing to look forward to, I go into a state of sadness. Now, every personality type has a weakness. That's mine. The problem with my personality type is Jesus tries to tell people like me, it will never work. It will never work. You can have pleasurable experience after pleasurable experience, but there's something in your soul that will tell you it's never going to give you the happiness and contentment and joy that you're looking for. So that's my Achilles heel. It's the thing I've got to deal with. In fact, folks, do you know there is no Greek nor Hebrew word for happy? Do you know that? The way we define happiness. We define happiness as pleasurable satisfaction. Something that makes me feel all good. I'm happy. You know, the Lakers won. I'm happy for some of you. You know, the Clippers won. I'm happy. Heath Bar Blizzard, I'm happy. I'm going to my favorite restaurant, the Elephant Bar. That's my favorite. I'm happy. Bible has no word for that because it's not that shallow. The only words for blessed and happy and joyful are words that have to do with a central happiness that have very little to do with external circumstances. Now, stay with me. Jesus teaches us that if you seek happiness and it's your number one goal, it will always elude you. You will never find it. In fact, he'll go one step further. He'll say that if you say, my number one goal in my life is to have a happy marriage, Jesus says you'll never find it. If that's your number one goal. He said, if you say, my number one goal is to be a successful businessman, he says, if that's your number one goal, you're never going to get it. But he does say this. He says, you can have both if you pursue something outside of those things. You with me? The thing that you want the most will destroy you, but there's something that you can pursue that all these things become a reality. That's the fourth step. Happiness is not something that happens to you, but something you choose. Now, this is not psychobabble. This is not pop psychology. Here's what the writer says. This is the meat. This is the core of the passage. Here's what the writer of Psalms says. He says, happy is the man who does not walk in the step with the wicked, or stand in the way that sinners take, or sit in the company of mockers. Now, for a long time in the study of this passage, I thought the emphasis was on the wicked that sinners take and the company of mockers. But in Hebrew literature, especially in the Psalms, anytime you have a note of progression, that's where the hidden treasure is. Walk, stand, sit. There's a progression. Walk, stand, sit. In Hebrew, the idea of walking means to go with the flow. It means that you're just flowing with everybody else. That's the idea of living. Peripateo is the Greek word. It is walking along. You are living. You are flowing with the world. And what he's saying is, if you fall for the lie that you pursue the same things that the world pursues to find your happiness, you'll find yourself walking in step with the wicked. Why would you pursue the same thing everybody else pursues when they're not finding happiness? Wouldn't you go a different road? But if you're not careful, if you walk long enough, something uncanny will happen. You'll move from walking and suddenly you'll be standing in the way of sinners.
1: Psalm 1 is full of great direction for us still today, a formula for happiness. But we'll have to continue looking at that next time as Pastor Jeff unpacks its meaning in even more detail.
0: Now, if you're ever going to be happy the way you want to be happy, the first thing the writer does is give you the negative. He says, it's never going to be found if you pursue the same things the world pursues. If you find yourself belonging to that, if you find yourself owned by other things externally, it's never going to happen.
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4: 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I thought it might be appropriate after Jeff's words on I Just Want to Be Happy, but I can't find it. I'll try again later.
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1: Psalm 23 is fundamentally about God's presence. The psalmist can trust his shepherd because he's present with him. That's why he says he won't be afraid. I believe that David's words in this psalm are also words for us. 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Even though I walk through the valley of the shadow of death, I will fear no evil, for you are with me.
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0: Terrian and Testimony before that Need to Breathe and Who Am I? It is 20 to 1 and I must confess to being just a little bit tired. It was a big weekend as far as sport is concerned. A couple of rugby semi-finals, the White Ferns played, FIFA World Cup got underway and a couple of games later this morning, I think New Zealand is playing Iran. So it's kind of all go. So, haven't got time to sleep.
1: Okay, so I've got to pick up the girls from soccer, buy dog food, then do my laundry, drop off those overdue library books, I've got to go to the supermarket.
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5: 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And yet, I wonder, have we gone too far? Have we allowed it to rob us of living life to the full? Hi, I'm Bernie Diamond, and welcome again to Fresh. 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He spends hours each day in its glow, wandering neon streets, conquering digital empires. But in his obsession, he forgets to open the curtains. One day, the power goes out. He tears off the headset. The room reeks of stale air. The blinds are caked in dust. And when he pulls them open, sunlight pours in, dazzling his eyes. It's warmer, richer, more real than anything the headset could ever have given him. 1 John chapter 1, verse 7. We should live in the light, where God is. If we live in the light, we have fellowship with each other, and the blood sacrifice of Jesus, God's Son, washes away every sin and makes us clean. How sad is it that so many wander in the imitative half-light of this world, when the light of God's love shines so brightly, if only they'd open the curtains to see. That's precisely what I did for the first 36 years of my life. And yet now, forgiven by Jesus' sacrifice on that cross, my life is richer. It has more meaning, more joy, more peace than anything this world alone could ever have offered me. Friend, there is so much more to life than the glittering trinkets of this world that so readily steal our gaze. Some people live their whole lives in pixels when the sun of God's truth is just outside. Live in the light. That's God's word, fresh for you today. Man, there is such power in the word of God. Power to change lives, power to change your life. 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

Joss Groove and a mighty thanks. Yeah, and we do want to say thank you and a mighty thanks for your gifts to keep the radio station on air. Last week was the week that we put our need before you. The funds needed to keep going. The last of the funds needed to keep Sanctuary on air. Man, it is just not a cheap exercise. Bob Gass used to say, the gospel is free, the cost is getting it out there. There's a lot of truth to that. And if you had thought, yeah, I must give, but you've not got around to doing it yet, maybe you consider doing it now. Go to yoursanctuary.nz, follow the links.

0: 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This is Rima News.
1: In this update, we're being warned to get help with debt sooner rather than later. Consumer Advice Group Financial Services Complaints Limited says many people leave it too late to ask lenders for relief, which limits their options. Financial Ombudsman Susan Taylor says the consequences of not acting before a problem spirals can be dire.
2: When they wait too long, often we find that unfortunately people are so far behind that there is realistically no meaningful hardship relief that the lender can give.
1: A fresh political stash has erupted between National and Labor over an $18.2 billion gap in the opposition's spending plans. Finance spokesperson Nicola Willis says Labor has outlined around $21 billion in commitments over the forecast period, but only one funding policy so far, a capital gains tax. Ms. Willis says Labor leader Chris Hipkins' pledge to restore pay equity would cost $11 billion alone.
3: Okay, so if he is not reinstating the pay equity regime, I dare him to say it on the news tonight. Let's see him do it.
1: Labor calls the claims desperate and says it will release a fiscal plan later this year. Two New Zealand research institutions have joined teams from eight other countries to search our ocean for the next breakthrough skincare ingredient. Using AI, genomic screening and biotechnology, they're hunting for active ingredients found in ocean microorganisms. Cawthron Institute's Dr. Johan Svensson says we have some of the most biologically diverse and least studied ocean environments on Earth. He says the project has real potential to unlock natural resources and commercial benefits for the country. Men are being urged to stay active for their mental health this Men's Health Week and Men's Mental Health Month. Ministry of Health data show one in seven adults experienced high levels of psychological distress, with men being particularly at risk. Industry lobby group Exercise NZ says physical activity is one way to stay mentally well. CEO Richard Beddy says exercise is proven to help.
4: It literally is the magic pill. If you think about all the ailments that we suffer from, exercise will help with them all, particularly when we talk about mental health.
1: In sport, Formula One driver Liam Lawson believes anything could happen in this morning's Barcelona-Catalunya Grand Prix. The 24-year-old starts eighth on a grid headed by Mercedes driver George Russell. Racing starts at 2 this morning. Golfer Ryan Fox begins the final round of the PGA Tour's Canadian Open, three shots back of the lead. Fox tees off just after 4 this morning at 10 under overall at the TPC Toronto course. The New York Knicks have won the championship in basketball's NBA for the first time since 1973. A 94-90 Game 5 win in San Antonio has sealed a 4-1 series triumph. The Steel have beaten the Tactics 56-54 in the final round-robin match of Netball's ANZ Premiership in Invercargill. Met Service weather for today, Monday, in Northland, generally fine with patchy morning fog. From Auckland to Waitomo, as well as Coromandel, Bay of Plenty and the Central High Country. Cloudy periods and the odd shower, mainly south of Auckland. Gisborne and Hawke's Bay, fine. From Taranaki to Wellington and for Wairarapa, mostly cloudy with isolated showers, but some longer fine spells in Wairarapa. However, rain developing in the evening, possibly heavy. Nelson, Marlborough and Canterbury, rain spreading north this morning and afternoon, possibly heavy, easing to showers in the evening. Buller, Grey and Westland, rain, heavy at times, gradually clearing from the south during the day with fine spells developing, but the odd shower remaining for Buller. Otago, Southland and Fiordland, rain easing to showers this morning, then clearing to fine from evening. Chatham Islands, showers clearing early on, then mainly fine. That's your news, sport and weather. I'm Joe Gilfillan.
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6: From the Bible, when you pass through the waters, I'll be with you. 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
9: My theme for this week is how to be led by the Holy Spirit. Understanding and applying the truths it contains is essential for your success in the life of faith. By way of introduction, I need to explain certain basic facts about the person and ministry of the Holy Spirit. Somebody commented once that in the last centuries, the Holy Spirit has been the most ignored person in the church. There is a terrible dearth of knowledge and understanding of him amongst Christians even today. So I'm going to begin with some words of Jesus found in John chapter 16, verses 12 through 15. He's taking farewell of his disciples at this point, and he's explaining that he's going to leave, but in his place he's going to send the Holy Spirit. And then he begins to explain to them what the Holy Spirit will do and how he will minister to them and the provision that he will make for them through the Holy Spirit. This is what he says. I have many more things to say to you, but you cannot bear them now. But when he, the Spirit of truth, comes, he will guide you into all the truth. For he will not speak on his own initiative, but whatever he hears, he will speak. And he will disclose to you what is to come. He shall glorify me, for he shall take of mine and shall disclose it to you. All things that the Father has are mine. Therefore I said that he takes of mine and will disclose it to you. I want to point out to you four very important facts about the Holy Spirit that emerge from those words of Jesus. First of all, and the most important, and often the least understood, is that the Holy Spirit is a person. Jesus breaks the rules of grammar in the version that we have in the Greek language. In promising the Holy Spirit, he says, when he, the Spirit of truth, is come, he will guide you into all the truth. Now, the Greek language has three genders, masculine, feminine, and neuter. And the appropriate pronoun for each is indicated by the gender. For the masculine, he. For the feminine, she. For the neuter, it. The word for spirit in Greek, pneuma, is neuter. So the grammatically correct pronoun is it. But the laws of grammar are broken in these verses to emphasize that the Holy Spirit is not an it, but a he. Jesus says, when he, the Spirit of truth, comes, he will guide you into all the truth. So the first thing we need to understand about the Holy Spirit is that he is a person. God the Father is a person. Jesus Christ the Son is a person. And the Holy Spirit is likewise a person. And in order to be successful in our relationship with the Holy Spirit, we have to learn to relate to him as a person. Second, the Holy Spirit is now the personal representative of the Godhead on earth. The Father is in heaven. Jesus, in personal presence, is in heaven at the Father's right hand. But the Spirit is on earth. And as long as the present dispensation continues, the Holy Spirit is the resident personal representative of the Godhead on earth. And we need to treat him that way. We need to treat him with the same honor that we give to the Father and to the Son. He is God. Third, the Holy Spirit is the sole administrator of the wealth of the Godhead. That's very important. Jesus says there, he, the Holy Spirit, shall glorify me, for he shall take of mine and shall disclose it to you. Then he goes on, all things that the Father has are mine. Therefore I said that he takes of mine and will disclose it to you. So everything that the Father has, Jesus has. The Father and the Son share their total infinite wealth. But the one who reveals and interprets that which the Father and the Son have is the Holy Spirit. I've told people many times, God has a storehouse that is just full of every kind of good thing that we will ever need for time and eternity. But the one who keeps the storehouse is the Holy Spirit. So if you want to be rich in the blessings of God, you would better make friends with the keeper of the storehouse. Because if you don't relate rightly to the Holy Spirit, you can be legally entitled to the whole inheritance, but in actual fact, enjoy none of it. So bearing that in mind, if you want to access to the wealth and the blessings and the provisions of the Father and the Son, it's through the Holy Spirit that you will receive them. Then the fourth fact there is that everything the Holy Spirit does glorifies Jesus. Jesus said, "He shall glorify me." That's very important, because once we cease to glorify Jesus in our services, in our lives, in our speech, in our actions, the Holy Spirit withdraws. He will not give himself. He will not impart his grace and his wisdom and his power to anything that does not glorify Jesus. I remember in the local church in which I attend some time back, we had a specially blessed and anointed service. And afterwards I said to the worship leader, "You know why this service was particularly anointed and particularly blessed? Because everything from beginning to end focused on Jesus and glorified him. And that pleases the Holy Spirit. And when we operate that way, then the Holy Spirit endorses us. He anoints us. He flows through us. But the moment we cease to glorify Jesus, the Holy Spirit is grieved and he withdraws and waits until we come back to our primary task of glorifying Jesus. You see, there are two essential roles that the Holy Spirit plays in our lives as God's children. The first is, it's through him that we become children of God. It's through the Holy Spirit that we are born again, born from above, and become members of God's family. Jesus speaks about this in John chapter 3, verses 5 through 8. Jesus answered, "Truly, truly, I say to you, unless one is born of water and the Spirit, he cannot enter into the kingdom of God. That which is born of the flesh is flesh, and that which is born of the Spirit is spirit. Do not marvel that I said to you, you must be born again. The wind blows where it wishes, and you hear the sound of it, but you do not know where it comes from and where it is going. So is everyone who is born of the Spirit." Notice that phrase, born of the Spirit. It's by that experience that you become a child of God. There is no other way to become a child of God. The Holy Spirit comes in through your faith in Jesus and in the Word of God, and he imparts to you a totally new life, a spiritual life, a life which is the life of God projected through the Holy Spirit into you. Jesus says there are two kinds of birth. That which is born of the flesh is flesh and can never be otherwise. And in the flesh we were born as sons of Adam, but as not as children of God. But through the new birth by the Holy Spirit, we become children of God. We become members of God's family. But we are only children. We are only babies. It's not God's purpose for us to remain permanently children. God has a plan for us to grow up into mature sons. But this is where we are again dependent on the Holy Spirit. Apart from the Holy Spirit, we cannot grow up, we cannot mature. Paul says in Romans 8:14, "For all who are being led by the Spirit of God, these are sons of God." The word sons there is not the same as the word children in the other passage. This means a mature son, one who's responsible, one who is in control of his life, one who knows how to act, one who has authority. How do we come to that place of maturity? Paul says, "All who are being led by the Spirit of God, these are sons of God." That's the second great ministry of the Spirit in our lives as members of God's family. It's to mature us. But this only comes through one process, being led by the Spirit of God. There is no other way to maturity. And it is a continuing present tense, as is brought out by the translation which I read. We have to be continually led every day, every hour, in every situation by the Spirit of God. That's the only way we can live as mature sons of God. The tragedy in the church today is that uncountable numbers of people who have been born again of the Spirit of God have never learned to be led by the Spirit of God. Consequently, they never achieve maturity. They always remain, in some sense, retarded spiritually. Not because the provision isn't there, but because they haven't understood how to make them to avail themselves of the provision. The provision is to be led by the Holy Spirit. That's why throughout my talks this week, I'm going to focus on this vital subject

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0: good. Well, believe it or not, already 1:30 Monday morning, the 15th of June. That makes it 5 or 6 days before we come to the official shortest day or longest night of the year. So after the 20th or 21st, whatever day it is, the days will start to become longer and the nights shorter. Now, that's all well and good, but for, I would imagine, 6-8 weeks afterwards, the temperatures, however, will get just a wee bit cooler.
1: The intrepid explorer creeps forward to capture the perfect picture of the usually elusive kiwi bird. They take a step, then an unknown sound ruins the moment. No kiwi, no picture.
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0: That's Phil Wickham and Homesick for Heaven, just on 20 to 2. Been thinking about that last week. Went to a commemoration service of a friend of mine who passed a couple of weeks ago. He was 97, so you kind of go, oh, that is a great innings. But it was said at his commemoration service when people said to him, how was he? He'd raise his hands to the air and say, I'm ready to go. I'm ready to go. And he's there now. Go, Graham. Enjoy paradise.
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7: In Matthew chapter 6, Jesus gives us the Lord's Prayer. And just after that, he says this.
8: If you forgive others their trespasses, your heavenly Father will also forgive you. But if you do not forgive others their trespasses, neither will your Father forgive your trespasses.
7: Matthew chapter 6, verses 14 and 15 from the ESV. Dr. Shane Pruitt describes those words as sobering. And he points out that verse 15 is not exactly a popular verse. What Jesus says about God not forgiving our trespasses isn't exactly the kind of thing you see printed on a t-shirt or a coffee mug with flowers in the background. Jesus is saying something very confronting about forgiveness, something that really makes you stop and think. So why does Christ say this? What's he getting at? Shane suggests that Jesus is pointing us back to our understanding of grace. If we truly grasp the grace God has shown us, if we really understand the depth of the forgiveness we have received for our own sin, then forgiving others becomes something we have to do. It's the natural response of someone who knows they have been forgiven much. So when Jesus says, if we don't forgive others, then our Heavenly Father doesn't forgive us, that's revealing something deeper. If we cling to bitterness, if we refuse to extend forgiveness, it may actually show that we haven't understood God's grace in our own lives. That's why these words from Jesus feel so weighty. This is sobering. These are challenging words, but they're also clarifying. If we truly understand God's grace, if we really get that we're forgiven, then we'll be more inclined to forgive those who wrong us. Not because it's easy, not because the hurt wasn't real, but because God has forgiven us first. He forgives us, so we forgive others.
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Was there a cartoon character called Alfred E. Newman who said, "Why worry?" Well, that's Carly Ann Taylor and her song, "Why Should I Worry?" Heading towards 2 o'clock, 6-7 minutes away.

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1: In this update, we're being warned to get help with debt sooner rather than later. Consumer advice group Financial Services Complaints Limited says many people leave it too late to ask lenders for relief, which limits their options. Financial Ombudsman Susan Taylor says the consequences of not acting before a problem spirals can be dire.
2: When they wait too long, often we find that unfortunately people are so far behind that there is realistically no meaningful hardship relief that the lender can give.
1: A fresh political stash has erupted between National and Labor over an $18.2 billion gap in the opposition's spending plans. Finance spokesperson Nicola Willis says Labor has outlined around $21 billion in commitments over the forecast period, but only one funding policy so far, a capital gains tax. Ms. Willis says Labour leader Chris Hipkins' pledge to restore pay equity would cost $11 billion alone.
3: Okay, so if he is not reinstating the pay equity regime, I dare him to say it on the news tonight. Let's see him do it.
1: Labour calls the claims desperate and says it will release a fiscal plan later this year. Two New Zealand research institutions have joined teams from eight other countries to search our ocean for the next breakthrough skincare ingredient. Using AI, genomic screening and biotechnology, they're hunting for active ingredients found in ocean microorganisms. Cawthron Institute's Dr. Johan Svensson says we have some of the most biologically diverse and least studied ocean environments on Earth. He says the project has real potential to unlock natural resources and commercial benefits for the country. Men are being urged to stay active for their mental health this Men's Health Week and Men's Mental Health Month. Ministry of Health data show one in seven adults experienced high levels of psychological distress, with men being particularly at risk. Industry lobby group Exercise NZ says physical activity is one way to stay mentally well. CEO Richard Beddy says exercise is proven to help.
4: It literally is the magic pill. If you think about all the ailments that we suffer from, exercise will help with them all, particularly when we talk about mental health.
1: In sport, Formula One driver Liam Lawson believes anything could happen in this morning's Barcelona-Catalunya Grand Prix. The 24-year-old starts eighth on a grid headed by Mercedes driver George Russell. Racing starts at 2 this morning. Golfer Ryan Fox begins the final round of the PGA Tour's Canadian Open, three shots back of the lead. Fox tees off just after 4 this morning at 10 under overall at the TPC Toronto course. The New York Knicks have won the championship in basketball's NBA for the first time since 1973. A 94-90 Game 5 win in San Antonio has sealed a 4-1 series triumph. The Steel have beaten the Tactics 56-54 in the final round-robin match of netball's ANZ Premiership in Invercargill. Met Service weather for today, Monday, in Northland, generally fine with patchy morning fog. From Auckland to Waitomo, as well as Coromandel, Bay of Plenty and the Central High Country. Cloudy periods and the odd shower, mainly south of Auckland. Gisborne and Hawke's Bay, fine. From Taranaki to Wellington and for Wairarapa, mostly cloudy with isolated showers, but some longer fine spells in Wairarapa. However, rain developing in the evening, possibly heavy. Nelson, Marlborough and Canterbury, rain spreading north this morning and afternoon, possibly heavy, easing to showers in the evening. Buller, Grey and Westland, rain, heavy at times, gradually clearing from the south during the day with fine spells developing, but the odd shower remaining for Buller. Otago, Southland and Fiordland, rain easing to showers this morning, then clearing to fine from evening. Chatham Islands, showers clearing early on, then mainly fine. That's your news, sport and weather. I'm Joe Gilfillan.
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0: From the Bible. Since then, you have been raised with Christ. Set your heart on things above, where Christ is, seated at the right hand of God. Set your mind on things above, not on earthly things. For you died, and your life is now hidden with Christ in God. When Christ, who is your life, appears, then you will also appear with him in glory. Words to live by on Rema.
6: From the book of Colossians, chapter 3, the first four verses. Colossians 3 and verse 17. Was the verse that the preacher had as his verse, his main verse, yesterday at church. Do you know it? It's all about making it 100% clear who you're working for. Colossians 3 and 17. Good verse. Go read it.
7: She arrived quietly. She led with grace rather than force, and in the end, God wrote the final chapter without her. Yet everything he accomplished through her. For 11 studies, we've walked alongside Esther, a woman of strength and restraint. I am Clayton Bjelland, and today on Insight for Living, Chuck Swindoll brings this remarkable series to a close. In this 12th and final message from the book of Esther, he'll show us why triumphant hope isn't wishful thinking. It's the very heartbeat of the Christian faith. Chuck titled today's message, In the End, God Wins.
8: Have you found it interesting, as we have studied the book of Esther and the life of this remarkable woman, that while highly significant, Esther does not dominate every scene in her story? It's this elegant touch of restraint I admire. Esther's strength is revealed as much in her restraint as in her responses, and her dignity as much in her humility as in her integrity. Esther's quiet confidence in God, her teachable trust in Mordecai, her gracious respect for her husband, the king, are qualities that impact the story of Esther's life, and we cannot help but be impressed. As a matter of fact, when we get to this very last chapter of the book, Esther is not even mentioned. However, what joy it must have brought this woman of God to realize deep within her soul that the Lord had used her to accomplish his grand and glorious plan. Let me read the three verses of Esther 10 from the New American Standard in preparation for today's message, which I've titled, In the End, God Wins. Listen closely to the last chapter of Esther, just three brief verses. Now King Ahasuerus laid a tribute on the land and on the coastlands of the sea, and all the accomplishments of his authority and strength, and the full account of the greatness of Mordecai, to which the king advanced him, are they not written in the book of the chronicles of the kings of Media and Persia? For Mordecai the Jew was second only to King Ahasuerus, and great among the Jews, and in favor with his many kinsmen, one who sought the good of his people, and one who spoke for the welfare of his whole nation.
7: 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Chuck titled today's message, In the End, God Wins.
9: One of the great themes of Christianity is triumphant hope. Not just hope as in a mere distant, vague dream, but triumphant hope. The kind of hope where things end right. As the old English poet once wrote, all is well that ends well. Thanks. Stick around, I may need you later on. All's well that ends well. I love it that in the end, Christ wins, don't you? I mean, if you like stories that end well, you'll love Christianity. In the midst of the struggles and the storms and the battles and the sufferings of life, we always focus beyond us today and we see a triumph. We see a victory. We see relief. We see the cessation of things that have been earthly, almost daily kind of plagues, and we rejoice, because in the end, God does win. Think of it, all earthly woes, all financial pressures, all emotional trauma, all physical disabilities and handicaps, all domestic conflicts, all international wars and rumors of wars, all demonic and satanic oppression, all that ends. And we are with him. And with him comes nothing but harmony and unity and victory and joy and praise and delight. Think of it. All domestic conflict is over. Not another argument with your wife. Four men said amen. Not another argument with your husband. Thousands of women said amen. I heard this past week about Helga and Henry, a couple who had been married 60 years. They fought like cats and dogs every day of their married life. It came to their 60th anniversary. They fought all day long. All day long. Came time to go to bed. Helga said to Henry, "Tonight, I think that when we pray, we better pray for peace. May God give us peace, Henry. So tonight, I think I'll pray the Lord will take you home and I'll go live with my sister Olga." That's the way we solve conflicts here. Somebody goes home and we go live with our sister. Not then. Won't even be the beginning of a conflict. You see, we'll be changed down inside. We'll have new natures. We'll have new minds. We'll have new bodies. We'll have the joy of living forever and ever in praise and adoration of our God. You know, that helps when fear comes. Jesus gathered with his faithful 11 before he was taken under arrest and finally nailed to a cross. They were frightened. They had just heard him say he was leaving by way of a cross. They expected him to stay and establish a crown, a throne, a kingdom. You know what he told them? He said, "Let not your hearts be troubled. You believe in God, believe also in me." And then he said, "In my Father's house are many dwelling places." He calmed their fears by reminding them that in the end, God wins. In the end, we'll be at home with the Lord. In the end, there will be no fears, no worries, no anxieties, no waywardness, no battles with greed and lust and envy. It'll end. If you take the time to look at that great 21st chapter of the Revelation over here at the end of the Bible, you'll see that not only will there be a new heaven, stars won't look like they now look. There won't be such. The sun and moon will not be in place. There will not be the stellar spaces, the atmospheric conditions that surround us. There will be a new heaven, and there will be better, a new earth. The first earth and the first heaven will have passed away. There's no longer any sea. Verse 4, "He shall wipe away every tear from the eyes." There will no longer be any death. There will no longer be any mourning or crying or pain. The first things have passed away. If you take the time to read through the rest of the chapter, you'll see there's no more sun or moon or night or sin or insecurity or curse or deceivers or hunger or thirst or heat. There will be no condemnation. There will be no separation. There won't even be any time. It will all pass away. The names God gives this place, paradise, the Father's house, glory, rest, relief, peace, adoration, joy, praise. Due to the absence of sin, there will be only holiness. Due to the absence of pain, there will be only health and perfection. The cripple will dance with glee. The blind will see. Those who have no hearing will hear. Think of it. Some for the first time, and they will hear the antiphonal voice of angelic choirs. Wonderful, wonderful message. Turn back to 1 Corinthians 15, if you will. That's the greatest chapter in all of Scripture on the resurrection. And if you ever want to see what life will be like for you beyond the grave, if you know the Lord Jesus, you'll need to make a study of 1 Corinthians 15. talk about a triumphant hope. I want to show it to you in just a few words. Look about verse 22 down to 28, 15, 22. 1 Corinthians, for as in Adam all die, so also in Christ all shall be made alive, each in his own order, Christ the first fruits, after that those who were Christ at his coming. You get this? The first one to be raised was Jesus Christ. Are you ready? The second ones to be raised are the born-again believers who have been laid to rest, who will be waiting his arrival. When he comes, the dead in Christ shall rise, and we who are alive shall be caught up together with them in the clouds to meet the Lord in the air. So shall we ever be with the Lord.

We will be timeless and ageless and deathless. Verse 28, when all things are subjected to the Lord Jesus, then the Son himself also will be subjected to the one who subjected all things to him. That's God the Father. That God may be all in all. That God may be all in all. He will ultimately win. Skeptics call this pie in the sky by and by. Let them say what they will. I would dread to give a name to what they face. In the final scenes of existence, I find glory. And the best word heaven gives us, I find peace. You realize how many times we sing of this in our hymnody? The old songs, the sweet by and by. Handel chose one right from Scripture, and he shall reign forever and ever. In the Hallelujah chorus of the Messiah, there's a gospel song. It will be worth it all when we see Jesus. The old sands of time and glory, glory dwelleth in Emmanuel's land. Wesley's words right from Romans 8. No condemnation now I dread. Jesus and all in him I find. In the end, God wins. In the end, there is ultimate victory. If you like stories that end well, you'll love the story of Jesus. And that's what makes me love the book of Esther. Not only does it have a great plot that sort of keeps you on the edge of your seat, but when it comes to the final scene, things are right. Things end well. Doesn't it drive you nuts to go to a movie that just stops? You walk out thinking, well, I guess this is the intermission. We'll come back a little later and see the end. And it's the end. Or the end of a book, and you keep turning, thinking maybe after a few blank pages there'll be a better ending. It's never there. You like things that have a wrap around them. They have a final ending, and if you're like me, you'll like it when truth wins out. When right wins over wrong, when evil is subjected and good reigns. That's what you like about Esther. Now, King Ahasuerus laid a tribute on the land and on the coastlands of the sea, chapter 10 begins. And all the accomplishments of his authority and strength, as well as the full account of the greatness of Mordecai, to which the king advanced him, are they not written in the book of the Chronicles? The kings of Media and Persia. For Mordecai the Jew was second only to King Ahasuerus and great among the Jews and in favor with the multitude of his kinsmen, one who sought the good of his people and one who spoke for the welfare of his whole nation. End of the book, and it's right. It ends like it ought to end. What do we have here? Well, to begin with, we have the same king that we started with. If you will remember, over in chapter 1, verse 1, all of it took place in the days of the same king, King Ahasuerus. We have the same kingdom where he reigns from India to Ethiopia over 127 provinces. That doesn't change. We have the same country, Persia, the same city, Susa. We've looked at it a long time now. We have the same realm of authority. We have the same manner of ruling. But unlike at the beginning of the story, we have evil fully dealt with. Haman is gone forever. Mordecai is alive and well. The presence of evil and corruption and wicked plans, all those things are out. And the embodiment of a wholesome kind of peaceful reign is in, as the prime ministership has been passed from Haman to Mordecai. We're told of the economy of the kingdom in verse 1. I take it that the tribute has reference to taxes. So there was a fresh set of taxes. That continues to be true to this present day, doesn't it? Verse 2, we're informed of the leadership. And Mordecai has been promoted by the king. He is second in command. But it is verse 3 that yields such helpful information. It explains why Mordecai is described as great in verse 2. We're told four things about this man

In the last verse of the book of Esther, first we're told he was great among the Jews. Second, we are told he was in favor with the multitude of his kinsmen. Third, we are told that he sought the good of his people. And fourth, we read that he spoke for the welfare of his whole nation. If all is well that ends well, this is well. You got to remember, this is Gentile country. This is where Gentiles rule and where Gentiles live. And there's a small remnant of Jews who were there only by the permission of the government. They could have all been killed, but they were allowed to come in as captives. And now they live in this land of Persia. And to our amazement, and certainly to the people who lived then, we now have a Jew who is second in command, according to verse 3, second only to King Ahasuerus. That brings me to the first of three observations which yield three principles that I want to focus most of our attention on today. The first observation is this: the one who is exalted to the place of authority in Persia is surprising. He's surprising. Who would have ever guessed? I mean, after all, these are Jews away from homeland. Who would have ever expected a Jew would be a prime minister in a Gentile land? I mean, it would have made the headlines of the Susa Daily Sun, which would probably read, "Gentile king chooses new prime minister, a Jew." That's the surprising part. You see, it doesn't say in verse 1, King Ahasuerus, a Gentile, promoted Mordecai, the Jew, verse 3. Well, of course not, because being a Gentile didn't make news. Being a Jew did. That's surprising. Who would have ever guessed that a one-time Jewish anonymous gatekeeper would now be nobility? That leads us to the first principle. When God wins, the people he uses are often unexpected. They're often unexpected. Reminds me of one of my all-time favorite psalms, Psalm 78, which concludes with this comment about David. Listen, God chose David his servant and took him from the sheep with suckling lambs. He brought David to feed Jacob his people and Israel his inheritance. So David fed them according to the integrity of his heart, and he guided them with skillful hands. What a surprise. For 40 years almost, they had enjoyed the reign of a king who was tall, dark, and handsome. King Saul, who at least looked like regal authority. He failed in his character. And God slipped his hand into the ranks of the Jews, and he picked a teenage Jewish shepherd who kept his father's sheep. And after killing a giant, the people began to realize this boy is worth watching. And God chose him to lead the people in character. Surprising choice. Let's go even further. If you were to lead an exodus out of Egypt and you were to lead 2 million people in this process, would you have picked a Jew to face Pharaoh, an Egyptian? Here's another. Would that Jew that you would have chosen been a man with a criminal record who killed an Egyptian 40 years ago and never went to trial? How about this? Would he have been 80 years old? See, it gets even more surprising the further you look. The resume in Moses' life was remarkable. Worked for father-in-law as shepherd for past 40 years. He isn't strong. He isn't eloquent. He doesn't have a lot of creativity and charisma. He's a Bedouin, viewed by Egyptians as over the hill and ignorant. Would you have chosen a harlot to hide the spies? Would you have chosen a defecting, rebellious prophet to lead the
Nineveh evangelistic crusade? Would you have chosen a once Christian-hating former Pharisee to write most of the New Testament? Would you have chosen the man who, the night Jesus was arrested, announced to the people around him, "I don't even know him"? Would you have let him be the major spokesman for your early church that you just began, namely the Apostle Peter? No. But you see, God does surprising things. Just as he, at the end of a book that ends well, has lifted a no-name from the gate of the king and made him a prime minister, so God still lifts no-names and uses them as significant folks.

0: Rahab, Moses, Paul, Peter, Mordecai. The pattern never changes. When God wins, the people he uses are almost never the ones the world would have chosen. This is Insight for Living. Chuck.
1: The first Monday in July 1979, that's when Insight for Living aired its very first radio program. I had no idea what was beginning that day. None. If someone had pulled back the curtain and shown me what God was about to do, I'm not sure my heart could have held the thrill. We were naive. We were stepping out in faith with a national program, and frankly, we had no business being that bold. But we were, and we did, and men and women responded in droves. Not because we were clever, not because we had some sophisticated strategy or a slick marketing plan. They responded because we heralded the only thing that has ever actually changed a human heart, the cross we proclaim. Nearly five decades later, nothing has changed, not one thing that matters. Yes, the reach has grown, the platforms have multiplied. We go places now that would have seemed like science fiction in 1979, into phones, into earbuds, into languages and nations we could never have imagined on that first Monday morning. But the message, identical. It's the cross, always the cross. I want to invite you to join what God is already doing. Insight for Living carries the light into dark corners we haven't even reached yet. From our very first day until now, let's keep going together.
0: Thanks, Chuck. 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I'm Clayton Bjellin. Don't miss Chuck Swindoll's conclusion to his classic biographical study on Esther, Tuesday on Insight for Living.
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6: Let's do our best to know the Lord. Hosea chapter 6 and verse 3. The Lord charged the church at Ephesus with, "You don't love me as at first." Revelation chapter 2 and verse 4. And the church of Laodicea with being neither hot nor cold but lukewarm. Revelation chapter 3 and verse 16. R.T. Kendall said, "The greatest opposition to what God wants to do next comes from those who were on the cutting edge of what God did last." Read the following scriptures carefully and prayerfully. Do not say, "Why were the old days better than these?" For it is not wise to ask such questions. Ecclesiastes chapter 7 and verse 10. The path of the righteous is like the morning sun, shining ever brighter till the full light of day. Proverbs chapter 4 and verse 18. Let's do our best to know the Lord. His coming is as certain as the morning sun. He will refresh us like rain renewing the earth in the springtime. Hosea chapter 6 and verse 3. When the Spirit of truth comes, he will guide you into all truth. He will not speak on his own, but he will tell you what he has heard. He will tell you about the future. He will bring me glory by telling you whatever he receives from me. John chapter 16, verses 13 and 14. Ask me and I will tell you remarkable secrets you do not know about things to come. Jeremiah chapter 33 and verse 3. May you be able to comprehend the width and length and depth and height, to know the love of Christ which passes knowledge, that you may be filled with all the fullness of God. Ephesians chapter 3, verses 18 and 19. The word for today is, God has more in store for you.
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1: Such a blessing to me, not only the music, which I love, but also the teaching and, you know, the banter that goes on between the announcers. 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

Now, there's just a few moments to go before 3 o'clock. Is 3 o'clock in the morning, is that cup of tea time in the same way that 3 o'clock in the afternoon is? I don't think so, eh?

0: Flanders. Keeping you in the know. This is Rima News.
1: In this update, we're being warned to get help with debt sooner rather than later. Consumer Advice Group Financial Services Complaints Limited says many people leave it too late to ask lenders for relief, which limits their options. Financial Ombudsman Susan Taylor says the consequences of not acting before a problem spirals can be dire.
2: When they wait too long, often we find that unfortunately people are so far behind that there is realistically no meaningful hardship relief that the lender can give.
1: A fresh political stash has erupted between National and Labor over an $18.2 billion gap in the opposition's spending plans. Finance spokesperson Nicola Willis says Labor has outlined around $21 billion in commitments over the forecast period, but only one funding policy so far, a capital gains tax. Ms. Willis says Labor leader Chris Hipkins' pledge to restore pay equity would cost $11 billion alone.
3: Okay, so if he is not reinstating the pay equity regime, I dare him to say it on the news tonight. Let's see him do it.
1: Labor calls the claims desperate and says it will release a fiscal plan later this year. Two New Zealand research institutions have joined teams from eight other countries to search our ocean for the next breakthrough skincare ingredient. Using AI, genomic screening and biotechnology, they're hunting for active ingredients found in ocean microorganisms. Cawthron Institute's Dr. Johan Svensson says we have some of the most biologically diverse and least studied ocean environments on Earth. He says the project has real potential to unlock natural resources and commercial benefits for the country. Men are being urged to stay active for their mental health this Men's Health Week and Men's Mental Health Month. Ministry of Health data show one in seven adults experienced high levels of psychological distress, with men being particularly at risk. Industry lobby group Exercise NZ says physical activity is one way to stay mentally well. CEO Richard Betty says exercise is proven to help.
4: It literally is the magic pill. If you think about all the ailments that we suffer from, exercise help with them all, particularly when we talk about mental health.
1: In sport, Formula One driver Liam Lawson believes anything could happen in this morning's Barcelona-Catalunya Grand Prix. The 24-year-old starts eighth on a grid headed by Mercedes driver George Russell. Racing starts at 2 this morning. Golfer Ryan Fox begins the final round of the PGA Tour's Canadian Open, three shots back of the lead. Fox tees off just after 4 this morning at 10 under overall at the TPC Toronto course. The New York Knicks have won the championship in basketball's NBA for the first time since 1973. A 94-90 Game 5 win in San Antonio has sealed a 4-1 series triumph. The Steel have beaten the Tactics 56-54 in the final round-robin match of netball's ANZ Premiership in Invercargill. Met Service weather for today, Monday, in Northland, generally fine with patchy morning fog. From Auckland to Waitomo, as well as Coromandel, Bay of Plenty and the Central High Country. Cloudy periods and the odd shower, mainly south of Auckland. Gisborne and Hawke's Bay, fine. From Taranaki to Wellington and for Wairarapa, mostly cloudy with isolated showers, but some longer fine spells in Wairarapa. However, rain developing in the evening, possibly heavy. Nelson, Marlborough and Canterbury, rain spreading north this morning and afternoon, possibly heavy, easing to showers in the evening. Buller, Grey and Westland, rain, heavy at times, gradually clearing from the south during the day with fine spells developing, but the odd shower remaining for Buller. Otago, Southland and Fiordland, rain easing to showers this morning, then clearing to fine from evening. Chatham Islands, showers clearing early on, then mainly fine. That's your news, sport and weather. I'm Joe Gilfillan.
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6: From the Bible. But those whose hope is in the Lord will renew their strength. They will soar on wings like eagles. They will run and not grow weary. 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
7: Family life today comes up in a moment. That Bible verse from Isaiah chapter 40, Isaiah 40 and verse 31. Family life today, really, really interesting. The subject, healing father wounds. Have a listen.
8: I'm sitting across from him, and that's when it hit me. You don't know this person. You don't know what to talk about. You don't know how to get the conversation going. this is not going to be an 80s TV sitcom. Mm. You know, that's when it hit me there. I'm a dreamer.
9: Yeah.
8: So I dream it up in my head. I just expect it to manifest until I'm sitting right there in reality and I'm like, oh, it's not going to be like that.
10: Welcome to Family Life Today, where we want to help you pursue the relationships that matter most. I'm Dave Wilson.
9: And I'm Ann Wilson. 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This is Family Life Today.
10: All right, so we're going to talk about a, in my mind, a critical topic today.
9: I think it is, too. I think everybody at some point could resonate with this.
10: I'm not sure we've ever talked about specifically this one.
9: No.
10: I can remember the first time I heard this phrase, father wound. I think late 20s. Mm. Had no idea I had one. Never even thought about it. And I was reading Robert Lewis's book, Raising a Modern Day Knight, and he used that term. And as soon as I read those two words together, I knew immediately. It was like, I have that. Mm. I don't even know what it is. I know I have it. So we've got Kia Stevens in the studio today. And Kia, welcome. First time ever on Family Life Today, right? Welcome.
8: Yes. Thank you for having me, Dave. And Anne, it's a pleasure to be with you.
9: We're really glad you're here. Your book, Overcoming Father Wounds. And I like the subtitle, Exchanging Your Pain for God's Perfect Love.
8: Yeah.
9: So many of us, just hearing that, overcoming father wounds. I don't think I knew I had a father wound, but I did.
8: Mm-hmm.
9: And as Dave started working on his and talking about it, and we went to seminary and we got into some counseling classes of how to counsel.
10: And we thought we were going to learn how to counsel others.
9: When you got counseled yourself.
10: And we realized we got to dig into our own stuff.
9: Oh, mm-hmm. And that's when I started to see like, whoa, I've got a bunch of wounds.
8: Mm-hmm.
9: But for you to write about it, that's something that has resonated with your heart.
10: So, Kia, tell us what you do. I know you're with Entrusted Women. What is that?
8: I started off, I wanted to write a book. I really have wanted to write this book since I was in high school. I felt like the Lord, yep, it's actually 26 years that the Lord gave me this impression on my heart because I knew there was a neediness on the inside of me.
9: Yeah.
8: I couldn't unpack what that was. So literally when I was in college, I started working on this book off and on. I graduated, got married, and I discovered a conference for women writers. I was going to take this book there and I was going to get discovered and I was going to be famous. Let's all have a good laugh. And I was teaching at the time, an elementary school teacher. That's what my trade is. And so I had my little book baby on an external hard drive. My little book baby on an external hard drive. That's when I discovered, okay, I started to realize it's about father wounds. And I was in the classroom having a meeting with the superior and I go to move my computer from the teacher desk to a student desk and my little external hard drive with my little book baby was on there. And when I transferred that laptop over to the student desk, the external hard drive slipped out the USB, fell onto the floor, and I had dropped it many times before, but that time I realized I lost everything.
9: No.
8: And I literally went into a little depression.
9: Yeah.
8: But that was God's sovereignty. And it set me on a path to start blogging. Mm. And it was really great because it gave me an opportunity to engage with the women that I believed I was called to reach. Mm. And so I started engaging with them and then got sidetracked with Entrusted Women. You mentioned that, where I saw a lack of minority representation in the Christian writing and speaking world. I would go to these writing conferences. There would be like 10 people there. So I said, what is a way that I could reach this demographic that's not being reached and share the information so that more people can get an opportunity to publish a book. So that was a sidetrack, but it was the very thing that God used to open the door for me to get a book deal.
9: Mm.
8: And I speak on that subject. And then outside of that, I run around like a chicken with my hair cut off because I have teenagers married for 20 years. Mm. Praise the Lord.
10: So how did this story come?
9: Yeah,
10: I mean, obviously it's a very specific topic, which, you know, as you hear it and read it, I think a lot of us go, oh boy. Didn't even know I had this, but I think it impacts a lot of people. So what's your story?
8: My parents got married With little knowledge of each other, my mom was the daughter of a Baptist pastor who was a great man, really well known in the community, but he was not an affectionate father. I think it starts there, right? Mm. Because to say it started with me would be a fallacy. We need to see how did we get here? My mom had the notion that you get married and it's just a fairy tale and it just works out. So she met my father, who was actually her waiter on a cruise ship.
9: Wow.
8: She went with some of her girlfriends. And my father, he's still a good looking man. He's still a good looking man. And he was even more good looking then. He's Haitian, so he has an accent. He speaks many languages. He knows about food. He's a chef. You know, so he was really a charmer. And my mother was naive. And they struck up a relationship when the ship docked and he had free time. He went with them and they kind of fell in love. And then he moved to the States and they got married.
9: Wow.
8: Mm-hmm. In the living room of my grandparents' home. But I know that my grandfather had reservation. And so now you have this relationship that's really set up to fail from the very beginning. And it did. It spontaneously combusted and my parents had a tumultuous end. I thought I was a baby, but I was actually three. And
9: any siblings?
8: No siblings.
9: Okay.
8: My early memories of my father are at visitation centers. I remember them there being cubicles that I would go in and we would have a time limit. I'd spend time with him, then we'd leave. I have one remembrance of going to his apartment complex and there was a woman there. And I remember being in the kitchen looking at them, but I wasn't really paid attention to. And then outside of that, I have more recollection of him leaving gifts on the front porch of my grandparents' home, which I appreciate because I know that that is more than some people received. And I do have one memory of him taking me to get a bicycle. That was the extent of my relationship with my father growing up, which I was okay with. You don't really know that something is dysfunctional or not the way God intended until you see it up close.
9: That was your normal.
8: That was my normal, right? So when I went to college, I remember being in a dorm room of a friend and I asked her about this bookshelf that she had in there. And I said, "Where'd you get that from?" And she said, "Oh, I made it with my dad."
9: Ooh.
8: It was like a ton of bricks because she was saying in that one statement, "I have a relationship with my father and this is what we did together." And I hadn't done anything with my dad. And for whatever reason, it brought to the surface a lot of emotion and pain that I had surrounding my relationship with my father. And I remember just doing my best to not show that I was emotionally shaken up by that and get to my dorm room and just sob.
9: What do you think it is that you were feeling that made you just break down?
8: Jealousy, loss. Grief is like that, comes in waves. I wouldn't have been able to have the language to say I was grieving, but I was grieving what she had that I didn't have. And I simultaneously wanted that. And also knew it was probably going to be impossible for me to get it. So then that's a little bit of acceptance, right? Where you have to accept the things you cannot change.
9: Yeah.
10: I mean, what'd you end up doing with that? Did you tell anybody or was it just... You kept it inside.
8: I went to someone who was like a mentor for me and told her. And little did I know, she also had a situation with her biological father. And so it was so comforting. And then she rolls out for me this prescription. I'll call it a prescription. And I'm kind of a prescription girl. You know, I want you to tell me what to do so I can fix this. And if you fix it like this, then I should be able to fix my situation in the exact same way that you did.
9: And it probably won't take long either. And it would,
8: no, you just add water and stir. And voila. I wrote this letter to my dad detailing all of the events that I could remember that he missed from kindergarten on up to high school. And I want you to be in my life. I want us to start from where we are right now.
9: When you wrote it and sealed it and sent it, What was your hope?
8: My hope was that he was going to write me back and all of a sudden we're going to have an 80s TV sitcom relationship, right?
10: The Huxtables.
8: Huxtables. I'm a child of the 80s and I don't know who didn't grow up in the 80s on The Cosby Show.
11: That was our favorite show.
8: Family Ties, yes. Family Matters, Growing Pains. You know, we see these ideal families and we see the relationship and the father's comedic and he's funny and he's
9: there,
8: he's present all the time, he works occasionally.
10: Yeah.
8: And we live in a really expensive brownstone in New York, but our father is always here. He just occasionally delivers a baby, you know. That's what I was thinking, that we were going to have that type of chemistry. And I remember he did write me back, but I was always the initiator. I was always initiating.
9: Well, what did he say when he wrote you back?
8: I don't remember much. I remember him saying, I love you. I remember him saying, I love you. I remember that his handwriting was hard for me to decipher. I mentioned he's Haitian, and he kind of writes like part Creole, part English, part I can't read your handwriting, you know. that's just, you know, so I made out what I could. But I remember when I got back home from college and we went to this Mexican restaurant. My dad loves Mexican food. I'm sitting across from him and that's when it hit me.

0: Fighter. I am a fighter.
1: So you're a gum-getter.
0: So I pursued more. I pursued more. I gave more gifts. I didn't have any money, but I would take some photos from my mom's photo album. She had those, you know, when you went to Olin Mills, I don't know if y'all did Olin Mills.
1: Oh, yeah. Oh,
0: and
1: yeah.
0: You posed, they had the little background that dropped down.
2: Yeah.
0: I took those, which I know she probably paid a nice little penny for, and I would make gifts for my father.
2: Come on.
0: I desperately wanted the 80s sitcom, and I was going to do whatever I had to do to get it. And so now in my 40s, that's why I did it. All of this time, I've been saying, I just want you to love me. I just want you to see me. If I do this, will you see me? Will you meet my emotional needs? Will you be the father that I never had? Will you tell me that I'm beautiful and I'm intelligent and I'm valued and I'm wanted? So I'm just going to do this one more thing because I just want to be loved.
2: We all want to be loved.
0: We all want to be loved.
1: Especially by our dad.
2: Yes.
0: Oh, yeah.
1: It's where it starts. And he never did?
0: He does in his own way. You know, now, I think that him leaving the gifts on the front porch of my grandparents' home, that was him.
2: Was trying. His way of trying.
0: When he bought that bike, that was his way. My father wasn't fathered.
2: That's what I was going to say. Your dad was already handicapped coming in, as most of us are.
0: Yeah. And my mother wasn't fathered in the way that would help her to choose wisely.
2: Yeah.
1: What did you do with the wound?
0: I think when you begin to identify that you have a wound, number one, you have a choice. Because I knew with this book, with the title Overcoming Father Wounds, there's going to be three types of women. One woman is going
1: to... And men, by the way.
0: And men.
1: Yeah.
0: One woman's going to be like, yeah, like Dave, that's going to say, oh, I got this. I have a father wound. Another type would be someone who looks at the book and says, I have it, but not today, Satan. You know, I'm not going to deal with that.
2: And why do you think we do that? Why do we avoid it?
0: I would say fear.
2: Me too.
0: I use this analogy of being in the dark and there's a rattlesnake right next to you, but you're in the dark. So you don't know unless you hear the tail kind of shake. But when you turn the light on, it's like, oh, there's a rattlesnake. What am I going to do? And you can run, you can do all these things. And I think delving into your wounds is like turning the light on. You might kind of know there's a rattlesnake in the room, but if I don't turn the light on, I don't know for sure. And I don't have to deal with it. Similar to your father wounds, like, I think I might have it, but life is okay. You know, our marriage is... We're okay. We're still together. We stayed together longer than my parents did.
2: Which is interesting because Dave, I would say you're an avoider of conflict. He recognized he had a father. I'm talking for you, but I think you recognized it for sure. But it wasn't until we got married that anger started popping up. There were consequences of it, and he didn't know where it was coming from. I didn't know where it was coming from. And so maybe you're in that situation you don't want to deal with, but I would guess that you have certain consequences that are popping up.
0: Right.
2: And it stems back
1: I mean, you have a sense, like you said, there's a snake in the room.
0: Yeah.
1: I don't want to turn the light on because I don't want to deal with the snake. And that snake's not really going to bite me. You know? And then you have
0: it's
1: situations.
0: It's fine curled up in the corner.
2: Yeah.
1: But then at some point you realize, or somebody else sees it. Because do you realize you're really an angry person or you're whatever, you're wounded and you're like, I have been bit. And now you're like, oh, I'm just denying it.
2: Ooh, the venom's in you.
1: Yeah, and it's like, I'm pretending I'm good. Hey, look at me, I'm good, I'm successful, I'm doing this, I'm doing that. And the whole time you're really trying to be loved and seen by your dad.
0: Right.
1: And it's crazy to think that's underneath it all. And if you don't deal with it, you're going to be a sort of messed up dude.
2: I like the snake analogy.
1: Yeah,
2: so number
1: good.
2: One, I got this. Number two is I have it, but I don't want to
0: deal with it.
2: Yeah.
0: Yeah. I've had a lot of women say that actually, like, oh,
1: Yeah.
0: You know, I think it's scary. It's just so scary to unpack what you didn't receive and to find out, oh, this is why I'm like that. I'm needy. I'm desperate. I was desperate in my first marriage. That's why I married him. I was desperate.

0: in college. That's why I dated him more. I have trust issues. I don't trust men. I don't trust God. I don't trust, you know, it's scary because I think we generally have a pretty inflated view of ourselves. We don't have a sane assessment. And so to be told, not only do you not have a sane assessment, but here's the long laundry list of everything that you are dealing with. And it does tie back to your family of origin.
1: Oh, yeah.
0: That takes courage. Mm. You know, that takes a willingness to dig in deep. And I remember going to a counselor. She says to me, "Have you written a forgiveness letter to your father?" I looked at her like, lady, you know, first of all, he wasn't even there. And I came to you for another issue altogether. Well, you know, why are we talking about this? You know, but I had access to a forgiveness letter template. Mm. And so I take this template home and I follow all the steps and write it to my dad. And I realized I cannot get through this. Mm. When I got to the part where I was talking about I wanted him there, I really wanted my dad there to interrogate the dates and these relationships that I found myself in when I was middle grades and high school, because I have regrets about that. Mm. It's like, ugh, why did you do that? I wanted him to be there to say, no, you don't know her value. You don't know her worth. You can't hold a candle to her. You should not be here. I wanted him to be there for that. And when I got to that part in the letter, I sobbed. Yeah. I sobbed. Once I finally got through writing it, I dragged this chair into my bedroom, and it's the empty chair technique that counselors use, and I read the letter to my dad. Mm. And it was very cleansing for me and healing for me to do that. I can't say that it got rid of all of the sorrow and all of the grief, but it was a huge dent in my grieving process. You know, a lot happened there for me.
2: I think that's really wise. I'm just imagining our listeners. Yeah. One, some are thinking, I do have this. I haven't wanted to deal with it, but I could do that letter. Mm-hmm. And I could pull a chair into the room and I could read that letter to my imaginary father sitting in the chair. And I think that would do a lot of good.
1: Yeah, I think it's a start.
0: It's a start.
1: Because you think it's like, okay, wrapped up, boom, now I can move on. And it's a step. And I think tomorrow we got to talk about, okay, so what's healing look like? Mm-hmm. And I'd love to hear you talk about how did this affect your marriage?
2: And I think if you do the healing letter, I would read the letter, but I'd also talk to your Heavenly Father.
0: Definitely.
2: And talk to him about, like, the truth of what you have lost and what you feel. You're saying it to your dad, the dad that's not sitting in the chair, but you're reading it to him. But I think to talk to God and to be honest with him and to say, this is what I lost. This is what I missed. This is what I didn't have. And then just sit for a minute and let him, because he hears every one of those prayers. Mm-hmm. He catches every one of those tears. He knows those moments when you were 4 years old and your dad wasn't there. Yeah. And when you were a teenager and there was no male authority figure to look at you and say, you are beautiful and I am here for you.
0: Yeah,
2: he's always been.
0: Mm-hmm. I couldn't agree with you more, Dave and Ann. I think that's been a beautiful part of the journey, learning what it looks like for God to be your father.
2: Yeah.
0: I grew up in the Baptist church, so I've heard these statements of like, God is a father to the fatherless. And it's kind of like, you know, trite because you've heard it so much and it seems ambiguous and impossible to achieve. But as I've continued to be brutally honest with the Lord and share my thoughts and my feelings and sit in silence or just cry, mulling over scriptures that say, I knew you in your mother's womb. I formed you. I know how many hairs are on your head. Those things are very comforting for me, knowing that I can share my feelings with God.
2: Yeah.
0: We don't serve a God that's static. Mm-hmm. We serve a God that's not afraid of our emotion. or intimidated by, and he's not going to say, you're too emotional. Yeah. What are you doing? You're crying again about that same, which is what some of us have experienced, right?
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0: Zach Williams and Ben Fuller and Wait For Me, Riley Clemens before that with Loved By You. Heading towards 20 to 4 this Monday morning. Well, last week was an amazing week as we looked to raise the funds needed to keep the radio station on air. Come late Friday night, we're still a wee bit short. 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It's easy this time of the morning. 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
6: Kia ora tātou. Welcome to A Minute in History with The Hope Project. In our nation today, women enjoy a level of equality with men that's almost without comparison in history. This is a result of our Christian past, but why did the world wait for Christianity to bring this about? The answer is because Christianity affirms the equality of men and women in a way that most other religious worldviews cannot. The foundation of the Christian belief in equality is found near the beginning of the Bible. In the creation account, it is explained that, to quote, God created man in his image, male and female, he created them. The point being that both men and women are equally created in God's image, not just men. And this makes a massive difference to how women are viewed, because it's in contrast to the view of most societies through most of history, including our own. Let's treasure these values and let's remember where they came from, because trees don't survive for long without their roots. See hopeproject.co.nz for more.
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1: In this update, we're being warned to get help with debt sooner rather than later. Consumer Advice Group Financial Services Complaints Limited says many people leave it too late to ask lenders for relief, which limits their options. Financial Ombudsman Susan Taylor says the consequences of not acting before a problem spirals can be dire.
2: When they wait too long, often we find that unfortunately people are so far behind that there is realistically no meaningful hardship relief that the lender can give.
1: A fresh political stash has erupted between National and Labor over an $18.2 billion gap in the opposition's spending plans. Finance spokesperson Nicola Willis says Labor has outlined around $21 billion in commitments over the forecast period, but only one funding policy so far, a capital gains tax. Ms. Willis says Labour leader Chris Hipkins' pledge to restore pay equity would cost $11 billion alone.
3: OK, so if he is not reinstating the pay equity regime, I dare him to say it on the news tonight. Let's see him do it.
1: Labour calls the claims desperate and says it will release a fiscal plan later this year. Two New Zealand research institutions have joined teams from eight other countries to search our ocean for the next breakthrough skincare ingredient. Using AI, genomic screening and biotechnology, they're hunting for active ingredients found in ocean microorganisms. Cawthron Institute's Dr. Johan Svensson says, "We have some of the most biologically diverse and least studied ocean environments on Earth." He says the project has real potential to unlock natural resources and commercial benefits for the country. Men are being urged to stay active for their mental health this Men's Health Week and Men's Mental Health Month. Ministry of Health data show one in seven adults experienced high levels of psychological distress, with men being particularly at risk. Industry lobby group Exercise NZ says physical activity is one way to stay mentally well. CEO Richard Beddy says exercise is proven to help.
4: It literally is the magic pill. If you think about all the ailments that we suffer from, exercise will help with them all, particularly when we talk about mental health.
1: In sport, Formula One driver Liam Lawson believes anything could happen in this morning's Barcelona-Catalunya Grand Prix. The 24-year-old starts eighth on a grid headed by Mercedes driver George Russell. Racing starts at 2 this morning. Golfer Ryan Fox begins the final round of the PGA Tour's Canadian Open, three shots back of the lead. Fox tees off just after 4 this morning at 10 under overall at the TPC Toronto course. The New York Knicks have won the championship in basketball's NBA for the first time since 1973. A 94-90 Game 5 win in San Antonio has sealed a 4-1 series triumph. The Steel have beaten the Tactics 56-54 in the final round-robin match of Netball's ANZ Premiership in Invercargill. Met Service weather for today, Monday, in Northland, generally fine with patchy morning fog. From Auckland to Waitomo, as well as Coromandel, Bay of Plenty and the Central High Country. Cloudy periods and the odd shower, mainly south of Auckland. Gisborne and Hawke's Bay, fine. From Taranaki to Wellington and for Wairarapa, mostly cloudy with isolated showers, but some longer fine spells in Wairarapa. However, rain developing in the evening, possibly heavy. Nelson, Marlborough and Canterbury, rain spreading north this morning and afternoon, possibly heavy, easing to showers in the evening. Buller, Grey and Westland, rain, heavy at times, gradually clearing from the south during the day with fine spells developing, but the odd shower remaining for Buller. Otago, Southland and Fiordland, rain easing to showers this morning, then clearing to fine from evening. Chatham Islands, showers clearing early on, then mainly fine. That's your news, sport and weather. I'm Joe Gilfillan.
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0: From the Bible. Speak up for those who can't speak for themselves, for the rights of all who are destitute. Speak up and judge fairly. Defend the rights of the poor and needy. Words to live by on Rima.
6: The Surgeon General just wrote a report. One in two of all Americans are suffering physically or mentally from isolation and loneliness, which means somebody's got to get it started, you know? and what a better people to breach that than the people who know God.
7: That's Annie McCune, and she joins us today on Focus on the Family with Jim Daly. And thank you for being here. I'm John Fuller.
8: John, I've always been fascinated with that parable Jesus told in Matthew 25 about the sheep and the goats. On the right were the sheep, on the left were the goats. And I think in the end, you want to be a sheep, right? And there's a few things that you do to demonstrate that. Faith in Christ and total kind of acceptance of Jesus being the Son of God. Everybody probably knows that. But he tells the sheep that they're blessed and will inherit the kingdom. And the reason they inherit the kingdom in part is because they took care of the hungry, the thirsty, the stranger in need, the sick, the imprisoned. It's what the Lord told us to do, right? And then he tells the goats, depart from me, I never knew you. So how do you land on the side of the sheep? Mm-hmm. Well, read the word and do the word. And today we're going to talk about hospitality, which is a lost art of the church.
7: Yeah, we want to really lean into this. And we have Annie McCune here. She's a teacher, a speaker, a wife, a mom, a grandmother. And she lives this idea of hospitality and caring for others. She's written about her experiences and her insights in a little book called Practicing Hospitality, The Joy and Grace of Loving Strangers.
8: Annie, welcome to Focus on the Family.
9: Thank you, Jim.
8: Yeah, it's
9: and
8: good.
9: John.
8: Good to have you here. You also are a supporter of the ministry. So thank you for the years, 46 years, I think. You and your husband have connected to Focus, and that's awesome.
9: It is. And it's really fun because Focus on the Family really has helped us be family and be better family. And I feel at home when I'm here.
8: Well, good. So. No, it's so good. And that's what it's all about, right? And I just so appreciate all the years that we've had a relationship. I'm looking forward to digging into this topic, and we're going to cover it, the idea of hospitality, from a lot of angles. But were you just born with this gift of hospitality? It is a gift.
9: No. Well, the Holy Spirit, it's a fruit of the Spirit. It's not a gift of the Spirit.
8: Well, there you go.
9: So it's something God has asked all of us to do because it is a reflection of his heart. And if you start in the book of Genesis, where he invites people into the garden, and you end with a feast where he invites everyone to come to the party, you begin to see his heart is to love strangers as family, invite them all to be part of his family. Mm-hmm. And I just keep discovering more and more that this is an important part of his very character, that as a Christian community, unfortunately, and especially in America, we have let go of.
8: Yeah. Why do you think that is? I mean, that is, you look at the first, second, third centuries, this was a cornerstone of the church. You know, people knew when they came into a city, a town, especially being Christian, they would know the households that were Christian.
9: That's right.
8: And they would go and eat there and maybe stay with them. And that was a hallmark of the church. But man, it feels like maybe modernity, you know, this idea that we hit the garage door button, we go in, we close it. We don't even know our neighbors that well.
9: That's exactly right.
8: What's happened? Why don't we do this better?
9: Well, and the fact is, you and I, we would not be here at this table if that early church had not been encouraged to practice hospitality.
8: Yeah.
9: And they did, and they went out, and they kept loving strangers. And 2,000 years later is the only reason why we know this story, because people not within the Jewish faith know the story. Those early apostles, disciples, loved on strangers, those that were foreign and uncomfortable, and they just kept telling the beautiful story. God sent out his guys two by two. Jesus sent them out, expecting them to be taken in. And we just don't. Part of it's our individual, like you said, this is my stuff.
8: The pioneering spirit.
9: Well, the pioneering spirit, but once I've built my castle, I can put the garage door down and just take care of me and not look to the needs of others, which is what you had started out with in that scripture.
8: And that's a good primer here for what we're going to talk about. The reason for everybody, not just those of us here at this table, but for all the listeners and the viewers, to consider what you can do to open up your home to help introduce people to the love of Christ. Mm-hmm. I mean, that really is what we're talking about. When you were in college, you studied abroad and experienced what you called extraordinary hospitality. I love this, but what happened?
9: Well, I have a number of crazy stories. The most extraordinary one was I was alone and without money and sometimes college students are stupid like that, and that happens. And I ended up in this town without a train ticket until the next day, and all I had was a traveler's check, and no one would cash it. And there is, you know, there are some strange or dangerous things out there, but the Holy Spirit alerts you to that. And I was in a park sitting alone praying about how am I going to eat for the next 24 hours, or where will I sleep, and what will I do? And as this kind of stranger, weird guy approached, I looked across the park, and there was this old typical peasant woman sitting on a bench, and I thought, and it was the Holy Spirit just said, go sit by her. And so I got up and I crossed this park, and I sit by this old woman. But as I'm about to get there, she stands up, and my heart was like, please don't leave, the creepy guy's here. And she just threw her arms around me.
8: Oh, man.
9: Sat me down on this bench. And my French was not good then. It's worse now. But we babbled in our, you know, the gift of tongues God produces for such a time as this. And as we talked, she looked over at me and she said, you must be hungry. And I was like, well, yeah, but you're this peasant woman sitting on a bench, and I'm this stupid college student that just, you know,
8: has a cashier's check.
9: Yeah. And she pulled out a loaf of bread. And she broke it in half.
8: Oh, my. Mm.
9: And then she had two bananas, and she pulled out another little bag and wrapped all this up, and she just patted me on the hand, you know, and the creepy guy had wandered off. And I sat there just stunned.
7: Mm.
9: Again, hospitality, loving a stranger as family, across the culture, across the language. She made me feel safe and at home.
8: Yeah. Let's insert the lesson. So do we make it more complicated than
9: it needs to
8: be?
9: We make it so complicated. I mean, again, if we look at our model for everything we do as Christians, it's Jesus. Did Jesus own a home? No.
8: Right.
9: Did he practice hospitality minute by minute, that love of strangers? And that sense of what is our stuff? You know, you don't need the stuff. You need to be loving the stranger as family. And that's the heart of it. That's God's heart. That's what we need to remember. And
8: Yeah. And you know, it's not just the stranger. You had a story in there about the recovery room.
9: Yeah.
8: Which, again, this is aimed, well, it was aimed more for family and the need for family. But describe the recovery room, what it became known as.
9: Yeah.
8: What
9: well,
8: was it?
9: We, you know, we had four kids. We had a big house. But then we were always just inviting strangers in, and Lee's parents lived in Florida, and they wanted to come. And I saw my father-in-law at one point. So we had a basement area, and you know, when you're young, steps are no problem. But as you get older, you know, I don't know if you're in that place. Yeah. If you're like,
8: I think it's ouch. Ooh,
9: yeah,
8: ouch,
9: exactly,
8: ooh.
9: Exactly.
8: And then you make it to the top.
9: Yeah. So my father-in-law was standing at the top of the steps, and I'm like, you know, is everything okay? And I could tell he was just determining, like, do I have enough pain threshold to go down there, get the sweater I forgot, and get back up? And I just, that night I said, Lee, we've got to do something. We need a first floor guest room where your parents can come and we can just love them better in that place. So we expanded the house out and made this recovery room. And then you build it, they will come. So we had parents signing up. I'm having my hip done. I'm having my knee done. I'm having my, you know, I had friends. I'm having dental surgery. They're not letting me go home. We had, you know, then missionaries coming from all over. And it was just, people would come in and it was just so fun to have this place where they felt safe. We had a golden retriever that was...
8: Of course you do.
9: Yeah, of course. But, and Jenny was the most gentle thing. And if you remember Peter Pan and Nana, the dog that would, you know, take care of the kids, Jenny would, like, sit by the door of the recovery room and just alert us if anybody needed help. I mean, it was a great setup. We had the in-house physician geriatrician, which my husband was. And then we had the four kids that entertained constantly. And so it was a full-service family.
8: No kidding.
9: Come and recover.
8: Mm. How did all of that modeling impact your children and now adult children? Are they on board with it?
9: They
8: in their
9: are
8: own
9: totally
8: lives?
9: On board. And so many people ask, well, what did your kids do when all these people would descend on you on a pretty much daily, weekly basis? And the fact is, it's for everyone. Again, that command, it's not somebody that has the gift. This is something for all of God's people. And he puts his spirit in us, and our children just began to love these strangers as much as we did, and they get love back, and now their houses are full, and with whatever room they have is always full. And it's a beautiful thing.
8: I just need your kid's address so I can go fill one of the houses at some point. But in fact, you open your book with the word phylloxenia. I'm sure there's another way to pronounce that. But what does that mean in Greek, and what does it look like?
9: Well, what's so interesting is that it's a compound Greek word. Philo, as in Philadelphia, city of brotherly love, and xenia, which we most refer to as xenophobia, fear of strangers. So loving strangers as family. And most of the world up to that time, which is interesting, practiced xenia, which is a reciprocal form of loving strangers, hospitality. But the Christians, and what it looked, when I looked in the word biblically, what it means to practice hospitality is this word phylloxenia. Up until that point, phylloxenia didn't happen. Christians brought that in. Loving strangers as family, not just in reciprocal, like the hospitality industry. You pay me well, I'll treat you really well. But it's really loving strangers as family, which, again, are we need to recover as God's people. Are we loving our families well? And that's one of the reasons why it worked with our family, because my husband felt well-loved. He didn't feel threatened by bringing in strangers. Our children didn't feel threatened. They were well-loved. And so out of that family love comes that opportunity to extend that love of God to bring everyone into his family.
8: Annie, the thing that jumps to my mind is if we can read it in the Word where the Lord says, take care of the widow, take care of the orphan, take care of the stranger, take care of the person in prison.
9: Yeah.
8: Really? Really, Lord? You start looking at that, and that is exactly what you're talking about, the phylloxenia. But we can read it, but what keeps us from doing it? I mean, why? What's happening today that wasn't happening in the first, second, third century? I know we got smartphones, but besides that stuff, I mean, attitudinally, well, why aren't we embracing this?
9: The early church was so aware of the presence of the Holy Spirit.
8: Mm.
9: They had seen that fire come down. They

0: you love them like family.
1: Annie, you moved to Atlanta. You probably moved to a few places in your life.
0: Not too many.
1: Only actually. Two or three?
0: Yeah.
1: Okay. So in that context, when you moved to Atlanta, you wrote in the book just how the church that you ended up in just was all about hospitality.
0: Yes.
1: Describe that and what it meant to you as newcomers.
0: Well, it's really beautiful to see a church that is extremely passionate about hospitality. And it's beyond having a hospitality team. They make everyone feel like family, and they are needed, and you're needed to be part of a team if you're here. And
1: I thought that was just a Southern thing.
0: Yeah, no, it's not.
1: That's the point, right?
0: That's the point. It really is. But even within that context, I have found I have this beautiful group, small group that meets. I talk about that in the book. But when it came to actually opening your threshold, everyone was like, yeah, no, I've got a really good excuse. They did have good excuses. But it takes a pastor, it takes someone that's just walked over that threshold and been there to then remind everyone, it's okay, God supplies the need. And so we were those people that could say, it's okay, yeah, we don't care what our house looks like, come on in. And when they did, we've been together over 2.5 years now, and it's so funny, every week we get a story of like, oh my gosh, you know, the tree fell in my neighbor's house, and I knew we were supposed to take them in, and we wouldn't have, except we read your book. Or even with things at church, you know, when a pastor, and now for the peace, passing the peace, he is so intentional. He's like, no, this is as important as our communion with God, our communion with each other in this space. And so you are not allowed to just, like, we can shake with the guy next door. Go introduce yourself to someone. Ask a few questions. This is sacred time to become a church family.
1: Yeah. Now, here's where the line is. So in the book, you talk about inviting like busloads of people over to the house, and people listening and watching are going, what? That's like hospitality PhD. I'm not ready for the PhD, Annie.
0: Yeah.
1: But describe that. I mean, what was that about? Inviting a busload of people?
0: Well, what was so funny is it started, the idea in my head was that we had actually been invited by Focus on a trip many years ago to travel with Ray Vanderlaan to the Holy Land.
1: Trip. Yeah.
0: And so part of that was, you know, we'd follow the rabbi, and one day we just hiked out into the desert, like high noon. It's stupid. 52 people off the bus, and we're crossing, and there's camels, and you know, but we didn't see anyone else or anything. And all of a sudden, we show up at this Bedouin encampment of Arab Israelis, and they go, "Oh my gosh, these people must need water and food." And
1: right.
0: And the women came out and started making bread, and they started getting us tea and water, and sat us down in the tent. And I thought afterwards, "Oh Lord, this is the kind of, again, people that you originally brought your message to. This is what we are supposed to do." And so I kept thinking, well, God, you know, how would that look like in my neighborhood? If some busload of like foreigners showed up, would I invite them in? And sure enough, we ended up with 2 busloads of people. You just never know. And the first was a group of Dartmouth College students, and they were on a Ultimate Frisbee tour, and they were going coast to coast, and they had this big green bus fueled by oil.
1: Clean,
0: you know,
1: energy.
0: Like they literally go through McDonald's and pick up
1: the
0: fry oil, and then convert it to fuel. And
1: only Dartmouth.
0: But you know, this bus is now parked in front of our neighborhood, and these 15 guys and girls are out, and they're all, you know, the neighbors are looking like, what is going on, and
1: yeah,
0: how long is this
1: were.
0: Going to be there? But again, just so much fun. The second happened because in Buffalo, snowstorms happen, and this group of Christian ballet troupe, and they were performing at our church for the area, and we had offered to take in 4 of the ballerinas, which was great. What was really interesting is that we knew that we were actually leaving the next morning because we were going to another Focus event to a preview for the Del Tackett
1: series. Oh, the Truth Project.
0: The Truth Project,
1: right.
0: Yeah. And so we had somebody staying at the house to take care of the 4. Well, this October freak storm dumped 4 feet of snow on Buffalo. So the airport closed, and now we're there. And every other home that people were staying in blacked out, and we were the only ones that had power. And so all of a sudden we got the call, can the whole ballet troupe come, because their bus is actually stuck in the parking lot. And so we ended up with I think 16, 18 people overnight that night. And

0: and so much fun. And
1: that's making lemonade out of lemons.
0: Yeah. But the thing is, if you read scripture, God always provides. And that's where, you know, the widow in fed Elijah on stuff she didn't have. And the 5,000 fed with stuff we didn't. We don't have to have the stuff.
1: Annie, do you think there's personality bents that may work with hospitality a little better? In other words, an extroverted couple, they're more into strangers and, you know, wanting to talk with them and share with them. And then you have more introverted people that find that, like, you would do what? You would invite a stranger to your house? And there's lots of rationalizations you could come to. You know, that could be dangerous. Yeah, you could just hear yourself tick those off, maybe. Maybe it's just me. Mm-hmm. But what about that temperament approach? And what do you coach people to do that may be a little more hesitant because of those things?
0: Yeah. Well, actually, introverts are really good at creating connection and space with people in a much deeper way than extroverts are. So, and in most couples, you've probably noticed, God gives one on the extrovert side and one on the introvert side.
1: Yep.
0: So that in most families, you're going to have both those things. And again, we're not talking about entertainment. We're not talking about somebody who wants or needs to be the big cheese in the room. We're talking about loving the person there to make them feel loved and felt. And we have to get rid of this word entertainment, or that it's the gift. Somebody's got the gift. Yes, some people are friendlier than others. That's sure. But again, this is something God gives us all the ability to do when the Holy Spirit is in us.
1: Mm, yeah, that's so true. You know, a mutual friend of ours, Rosaria Butterfield, used to be a professor at Syracuse. She came out of that through a challenge a pastor had to come and do a Bible study with he and his wife. And over about 2.5 years, she accepted Christ. And beautiful story. If you've not heard that broadcast with Rosaria Butterfield, link to it. And because there's so much in common, and she's written a book on hospitality. One of the things that she said that really just got me, she said, you know, when I was in the lesbian community, I could fly to Denver or LA or some city, and I knew 5 or 6 houses that I could go hang out with, have a meal, sleep overnight if I needed to. She said, when I became a Christian, I was shocked that there wasn't something equivalent. That when I went to Denver, I'm on my own. If, you know, there wasn't a list of Christian homes that I would go stay at. That kind of is the indictment, right? It's like that was what Christianity was about, and we have lost it.
0: We have, and we have to find it again. And that's why I am so passionate. I'm so grateful you allowed me here, because it is just the everyday people. And that's all I did. I was not in ministry. I was not, you know, I was just home cooking meals for my own kids and just opening the door. That's all God asks us to do. And in fact, you don't even need a home. Again, Jesus didn't have a home. It's that 2 to 3 feet of personal space.
1: The woman on the bench at the park.
0: Would you just be hospitable? When he talks about leaders in the church, he's talking to men now in Titus and Timothy. Pick hospitable people. He's not talking about have people with big houses. That spirit, that God's spirit of being willing to love strangers as family, that's who he needs us to rediscover what he wants us all to be.
1: Why is that? What happens when somebody receives hospitality? What does their crusty heart do?
0: It melts. You know that. It makes you want to be in the room. It's, again, why the church grew then, and it's why we can make our churches grow again. The church just being the family of God. You know, it doesn't need the buildings. It needs the connection. It needs just like, I just love you. And we have Muslims and Hindus and, you know, just people in our neighborhoods that just love us and because we've loved them.
1: You know, when you look at so many surveys of 20-somethings, teenagers and 20-somethings, what they say their greatest desire is to be known and to be loved. Yeah. And hospitality does that. You know somebody in that process.
0: The Surgeon General just wrote a report. 1 in 2 of all Americans are suffering physically or mentally from isolation and loneliness. which means somebody's got to get it started, you know? and what a better people to breach that than the people who know God.
1: Well, you've made the case today. So hopefully we could all do a little bit more, maybe a lot more, to express the gift of hospitality and to engage it and to know that it's a tool the Holy Spirit uses to melt the hard heart and even the soft heart.
0: Absolutely. Just open the door a little bit.
1: What a great book, Practicing Hospitality, The Joy and Grace of Loving Strangers, right there out of Scripture. So, Annie, thanks so much for being with us.
0: Thank you. It's just been a joy.
1: Yeah.
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0: Sometimes you just want to say that, don't you? Oh, could you please make it well? 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The mortgage rates are going up, people are having difficulty selling and buying houses, the drama in the Middle East, the drama in the Ukraine. You just go, please, just make it well. But of course, that's not the way of the world, is it? Good morning, just on a 4:45. It's Monday, the 15th of June.
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4: Great to have you join me for this week of devotions. When I had some profound visitations of God in my life some years ago, there were 2 major deposits of God into my life, which are the foundation of a lot of what I do today and a lot of what we see in Church Unlimited. The first one was the person of the Holy Spirit. It was a very wonderful revelation of Him, that it's not by might nor by power, but by my Spirit, says the Lord. But the second area, there was a significant deposit of faith into my heart. And the 2 keys for your future and mine are the power of the Holy Spirit and faith. And I want to focus on faith for this week. When God listed His champions in Hebrews chapter 11, He focused on one quality. I would have thought He'd focus on love, because love is the greatest. If not on love, surely their prayer life or their holiness. But He didn't. He went with faith. Here is a faith. So why faith above all the others? Well, I think a lot of the other qualities are released by faith. You know, to love that person you don't love, want to love, it takes faith to do that. You know, to see prayers answered, it takes faith to do that. So faith is kind of the thing that is so important. Matthew 9:29 says, according to your faith, will it be done to you? Faith is a trigger that releases divine power. And it's a key to breakthrough. It's key to being a champion for God. Faith is the currency of the kingdom of God. To shop in New Zealand, you need New Zealand dollars. I'm off to Fiji soon. I'm going to need Fijian dollars for Fiji. New Zealand dollars are no use there. When I go to India, I need rupees. When I go to Egypt, I need pounds. But when you go shopping in God's mall, you don't need New Zealand dollars or Egyptian pounds or any US dollars. You don't need any of that. What you need is faith. That's the currency of heaven. And God's mall is the largest shopping mall in the world. It sells everything. It's never out of stock, no long queues, but the currency you need is faith. Faith accesses what you need from God. The Bible says faith comes by hearing, Romans 10, and hearing by the word of God. So by the end of this week of devotions, your faith will have increased. If you lean in and listen carefully, the Bible says, as you hear, faith comes by hearing. So it's on its way. It's heading in your direction. If you're needing more faith, stay tuned throughout the rest of this week. True faith will cause you to accomplish beyond your natural abilities. You don't have to be the most gifted, the most intelligent to do exploits for God. You need faith. Two of the greatest apostles, Peter and John, are described in Acts 4 verse 13 as unlearned and ignorant men. Wow. Mighty apostles, ignorant and unlearned. It's so encouraging, isn't it? Because you may have missed out on the IQ stakes. You may have been not so great at school. You may have been in one of those lower grades or lower classes. Look, I'll tell you one thing I've learned. It's not what grade you were at school that makes all the difference in the world. Some people who are really low down at school excel when they're out of school. I've seen that happen all over the place. So don't worry about that. What you need is faith. Smith Wigglesworth said this, "I've learned by personal experience that I can get more out of a moment's faith than I can get out of a month's yelling at God." So we need to pray with faith. In order to see answers, we need to pray with faith. Satan wants to snatch your faith, maybe more than anything else. Why? Because he knows it's our lifeline to God and to his power. Right now, today, and every day, he is after your faith. I trust that this week I'm going to help you to grow and increase in faith so you can access the things that God has for you.
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6: Rema's Overnights with Gary, a very tall man.

Yeah, but sometimes the darkness can get you down. We the Kingdom song, Don't Let the Darkness Get You Down. I think it's probably easier to sing than it is to do at times. However, if you've had difficulty sleeping over the last couple of hours and you've had Sanctuary on, we hope that it's made you feel a little bit better and that you've been enjoying the praise and worship music that we have for you. It's not too far away from 5 o'clock.

0: keeping you in the know. This is Rima News.
1: In this update, we're being warned to get help with debt sooner rather than later. Consumer Advice Group Financial Services Complaints Limited says many people leave it too late to ask lenders for relief, which limits their options. Financial Ombudsman Susan Taylor says the consequences of not acting before a problem spirals can be dire.
2: When they wait too long, often we find that unfortunately people are so far behind that there is realistically no meaningful hardship relief that the lender can give.
1: A fresh political stash has erupted between National and Labor over an $18.2 billion gap in the opposition's spending plans. Finance spokesperson Nicola Willis says Labor has outlined around $21 billion in commitments over the forecast period, but only one funding policy so far, a capital gains tax. Ms. Willis says Labour leader Chris Hipkins' pledge to restore pay equity would cost $11 billion alone.
3: OK, so if he is not reinstating the pay equity regime, I dare him to say it on the news tonight. Let's see him do it.
1: Labour calls the claims desperate and says it will release a fiscal plan later this year. Two New Zealand research institutions have joined teams from eight other countries to search our ocean for the next breakthrough skincare ingredient. Using AI, genomic screening and biotechnology, they're hunting for active ingredients found in ocean microorganisms. Cawthron Institute's Dr. Johan Svensson says we have some of the most biologically diverse and least studied ocean environments on Earth. He says the project has real potential to unlock natural resources and commercial benefits for the country. Men are being urged to stay active for their mental health this Men's Health Week and Men's Mental Health Month. Ministry of Health data show one in seven adults experienced high levels of psychological distress, with men being particularly at risk. Industry lobby group Exercise NZ says physical activity is one way to stay mentally well. CEO Richard Beddy says exercise is proven to help.
4: It literally is the magic pill. If you think about all the ailments that we suffer from, exercise will help with them all, particularly when we talk about mental health.
1: In sport, Formula One driver Liam Lawson believes anything could happen in this morning's Barcelona-Catalunya Grand Prix. The 24-year-old starts eighth on a grid headed by Mercedes driver George Russell. Racing starts at 2 this morning. Golfer Ryan Fox begins the final round at the PGA Tour's Canadian Open, three shots back of the lead. Fox tees off just after 4 this morning at 10 under overall at the TPC Toronto course. The New York Knicks have won the championship in basketball's NBA for the first time since 1973. A 94-90 Game 5 win in San Antonio has sealed a 4-1 series triumph. The Steel have beaten the Tactics 56-54 in the final round-robin match of Netball's ANZ Premiership in Invercargill. Met Service weather for today, Monday, in Northland, generally fine with patchy morning fog. From Auckland to Waitomo, as well as Coromandel, Bay of Plenty and the Central High Country. Cloudy periods and the odd shower, mainly south of Auckland. Gisborne and Hawke's Bay, fine. From Taranaki to Wellington and for Wairarapa, mostly cloudy with isolated showers, but some longer fine spells in Wairarapa. However, rain developing in the evening, possibly heavy. Nelson, Marlborough and Canterbury, rain spreading north this morning and afternoon, possibly heavy, easing to showers in the evening. Buller, Grey and Westland, rain, heavy at times, gradually clearing from the south during the day with fine spells developing, but the odd shower remaining for Buller. Otago, Southland and Fiordland, rain easing to showers this morning, then clearing to fine from evening. Chatham Islands, showers clearing early on, then mainly fine. That's your news, sport and weather. I'm Joe Gilfillan.
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11: 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Today's Bible teacher is Chuck Missler. connecting the Bible to your life and the world around you. 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
8: Picking up verse 25, now his elder son was in the field, and as he came and drew nigh to the house, he heard music and dancing. He called one of the servants and asked what these things meant. And he said unto him, thy brother is come, and thy father hath killed the fatted calf, because he hath received him safe and sound. And he, that is the older son was angry, would not go in. Therefore came his father out and entreated him. See, he's outside in a pout. He doesn't want to participate in this thing. You know, similarly, the scribes and the Pharisees were angry with the message Jesus was preaching. They did not like the idea that people from outside their nation, as well as outcasts and the sinners in the nation, were to be part of the kingdom. That frosted them. The fact that Gentiles would be reached was part of the mission of Israel from the beginning. It's all through the Old Testament. And when we think of the church as something that was not revealed in the Old Testament, it wasn't simply that Gentiles would be saved. No, no. The reason the church, there's aspects of the church that was not expressed in the Old Testament, was the indwelling spirit and those unique things that Paul highlights in Ephesians 3 and elsewhere. Now, Jesus had previously warned the two disputing brothers among his own disciples, take heed and beware of covetousness. Remember, the two brothers were, who is the greatest and all that. He warned them. Take heed and beware of covetousness. We dealt with that in chapter 12. So like the older son who refused to go to the feast, the Pharisees refused to enter the kingdom that Jesus offered to the nation. The parallel there is disturbing. And the point of the parable is that it was targeted at the Pharisees that were listening. The same loving father that ran to meet the prodigal son came out of the house of feasting to entreat the older brother. You see the parallel here. A parallel to the Pharisees, that God is calling him. In spite of their rejection, he's calling them. He answering said to his father, lo, these many years do I serve thee, neither transgress I at any time thy commandment. And yet thou never gavest me a kid, that I might make merry with my friends. You see him griping here. And we can understand his attitude, and yet it's the bad attitude. See, the older son had a relationship based on works. He served the father, not out of love, but out of a desire for reward. Ooh, watch out for that one. He saw himself in bondage to his father. That's what's so revealing about the older son. Based on works, not out of love, and thus he saw himself as in bondage. The Pharisees, let's look at them, they had a religion of good works. They also were focused on externals. They hoped to earn God's blessings. And, of course, they knew very little of the grace of God. The grace of God was not visible in their expressions. The older son lacked concern for his missing brother. In fact, he resented his brother's coming home. Why didn't he stay there, stay away? He would have been happier. The Pharisees also are parallel here in the sense that they have no burden for the lost. Their burden were not for the lost. They were celebrating their exclusiveness rather than having a burden for the lost. Back to Luke verse 30. But as soon as this thy son was come, which hath devoured thy living with harlots, thou hast killed for him the fatted calf. This is the older son griping about the whole situation. And this is where we give us an insight in what was involved with the younger brother's righteous living. Jesus taught two great commandments. In fact, he summarized the entire Bible by quoting from two passages in the Torah. He quoted from Deuteronomy 6, which is called the Shema, and we call it the Great Commandment. Thou shalt love the Lord thy God with all thy soul, with all thy heart, with all thy heart, thy soul, mind, and strength. The other commandment, second commandment, from Deuteronomy 19:18, to love others as yourself. Now, the older son broke both of these commandments. He did not love God, then did not love his father, and he did not love his younger brother. And so you see the parallel here, very, very crisp, very direct. So the father said unto him, son, thou art ever with me, and all that I have is thine. See, religious leaders also had a privileged position as members of God's chosen people. Thou art ever with me, and all that I have is thine. That's the parallel again. The scribes and the Pharisees were the recipients and guardians of the covenants and the law. And Romans 3 really deals with that. So Father explains, it was meet that we should make merry and be glad, for this thy brother was dead and is alive again and was lost and is found. So the Father has the last word here. And yet, we don't really know how it ended. We don't know what the older brother did. It hangs there. Very much like the fourth chapter of Jonah. Jonah is in the fourth chapter grumbling that God spared Nineveh, having a conniption over that. Everybody in this chapter had a good time. The shepherd, the woman that found the coin, the younger son, the father, and the guests. All except one. The one person that was chagrined by this whole thing was the older brother. There are two aspects to salvation. God's part, the shepherd seeks the lost sheep, the woman searches for the coin, the father receives the son. Man's part, the wayward son willingly repented and went home. It took an action on his part to have this thing all repaired. So we're heading right into another paradigm here. The sovereignty of God on the one hand versus the sovereignty of man on the other. We actually deal with this. Yeah, it comes up in John 6 and, of course, 2 Thessalonians 2. But we have a specific study on this called the sovereignty of man. We spend several hours trying to unpack these very, very pregnant concepts here. But this whole idea of God has sovereignty, but so do we, and from that sovereignty we have a responsibility. Is that portrayed in the Bible? Absolutely. Let's think of Judas, for example. Judas' betrayal, his betrayal was predicted, yet he was personally responsible. Psalm 41:9 and many other passages deal with that. It was predicted in the Old Testament. It was predicted by Jesus Christ. Yet he was still held personally responsible. I'll give you another example, that's Moses. Moses failed at Meribah, Numbers 20. And the entire history of Israel in the Old Testament, courtship, rejection, and yet ultimate restoration, involves their responsibility to respond to God. Another example is Joshua, a warrior whose days were not long enough for some of his battles. His long day was prayed for, and it was prepared thousands of years in advance of that. These meteors and bolides and what have you hit only Israel's enemies, not Israel in the Battle of Beth Horon. So not only the long day, but the whole episode that was accompanying that was a response to his prayer, but it was a prayer that was anticipated eons before. Hezekiah is another example. He prayed for his life to be extended. It was scheduled, he prayed, and God adjusted it and demonstrated it by the sundial setting back to certify God's response. Now, was that a good idea or not? I don't know. Manasseh was born then, so I think that was maybe it's got another side to that. As we try to grapple with this whole business of predestination and free will, and that predicament, that apparent paradox, has confused, puzzled analysts and philosophers for hundreds of years. If things, you know, is fate operative here? If they're prophesied, they're predestined. And if they're predestined, is there a variability there? And it seems to us like a contradiction. And it really isn't. You see, you do have free choice. But you have to stand back and realize that God is not surprised. God just knows, because he's outside time, he knows the choice you're going to make. And we're indebted to H.A. Ironside. He had a way of trying to communicate this that I think is very colorful. I call it Ironside's door. And he suggests that you're walking down a hallway and you come to a door. And from our side of that door, the door's closed, we see the door, it says over the door, whosoever will may enter. And that's true. Anybody that wants to can go through that door, but you have to decide, are you going to go through or not? and from our side, whosoever will may enter. And there's nothing prohibiting you from entering in. You decide, okay, I'll give it a try. So you open the door and you enter, and you have free choice to do this. You choose to do that. When you do, from the inside, you discover you're in a banquet hall. Huge, elaborate banquet's been set. And as you examine it more closely, you discover that there is a place setting with your name on it. You were expected, and you're stunned. And you turn back and look at the door you just came through, and it says, foreordained before the foundation of the world. When did God first start thinking about you? Long before you were born. He had you on his heart, on his mind. So whosoever will may enter, you'll have that choice. And if you accept it, you'll discover you are foreordained before the foundation of the world. That is so mind-blowing. You didn't earn it. This is not something you purchased. This is something that's a gift for the taking. But you have to go through that door. So ultimately, it's we ourselves who choose whether or not God will judge us. It's we ourselves who decide either to accept or refuse his grace, love, and forgiveness. We have to pick ourselves up, leave the pigsty, and seek our Father in the confidence that his grace and love and forgiveness will rule here. It is we ourselves who choose everlasting life or everlasting separation from God. Now, as we move forward, we're going to go to Luke chapter 16, which is one of the most interesting books in the Bible for two reasons. One is there's a parable in there that'll really confuse you about a steward who cheats, embezzles. He's dishonest. And he uses that dishonesty to feather his nest because he knows he's going to get fired, so he ingratiates himself to his master's creditors. Or I should say debtors, excuse me. And so Jesus commends the steward. Boy, that's a weird one. We'll talk about that when we get to chapter 16. But the other thing about chapter 16 I want you to remember is that most of what we think we know about the afterlife, hell and Sheol and Gehenna and all those topics, most of what we understand about that is put into focus in Luke 16. And this whole idea, you know, people say, how can a loving God condemn someone to hell? When someone says that, they're failing to understand two things. They're failing to understand

a guy by the name of Solomon, one of the wisest and most gifted men who ever walked the earth. He failed at his hour of greatest need and his hour of greatest opportunity. Solomon, he inherited great position. He was not only the choice of David, he was the choice of God as well. Think about that one. He had the ability to fill that lofty position. He was gifted with wisdom and riches and power and whatever you can imagine. He had it. He was enriched by having a consecrated father. David, with all his faults, was still a good example. He was described as a man of after God's own heart. His dad, he had a good dad. David had greatly sinned, but he had greatly repented and had been greatly forgiven. What an example Solomon had to follow. Let's talk about the positives. He had at least two personal experiences with God that are recorded himself, personally. He was an able ruler in many ways, a magnificent monarch. Queen of Sheba heard rumors and couldn't believe it. And when she got there to visit, to check it out, not the half was told me, she said. He was a shrewd and successful merchant. His negotiating skills set up international trade, created a prosperity that's never been equaled in Israel. He was also a man of peace, in contrast to David, who was a warrior. Solomon was able to get such things by negotiation. A great builder in many ways, of course. Built the temple, for crying out loud. What about the negatives? Well, he was foolishly fond of display. We need to watch for that. I visit sometimes churches, and I at first am impressed with the elegant facilities and they're real edifices, and then I suddenly realize that may be a symptom rather than an achievement. Solomon garnered a pampered court, and he lived extravagantly. You need to watch that. There are things that are permissible but probably improper if you're in the ministry. I'm reminded, I found some stuff among my things. When I left Western Digital, they gave me a Rolex watch. And it happened one night. In fact, I was in a hot tub with Hal. Hal was the evening when he really recruited me to go full-time in the ministry. But I happened to slip in getting there, and I broke the band on this watch. And I later went to a jeweler to get the band fixed, and I found it was going to cost $3,000 to fix the band. And I said, what? And it turned out it's a $12,000 watch. So I didn't get it fixed, but even if I had, I don't think that kind of thing is appropriate for the ministry. And so it popped in my mind as I was thinking about that. That was, again, one of these things that nothing, I'm not knocking Rolex watches, and this was a gift, but it still would be, I think, improper because it sends the wrong message, if you will. But getting back to Solomon here, he accumulated wives, 700 wives. And on top of that, he had 300 concubines. Solomon had become so powerful that he felt himself above the moral law. And that's the symptom. And I have seen that happen in the business world. You have executives that do a marvelous job as managers, and they work their way up through the corporation, achieving great things. The day comes when the board of directors puts them in the chief spot, the chief executive office, the CEO. Not all, but some of them go through a strange metamorphosis. Because they're the CEO, they start living their lives as if the rules don't apply to them. Because they're on top of the heap. The rule book's out the window. Yes, they're responsible to a board of directors, but little else. And some of them get what we call in the boardroom CEO fever. There's a change that comes across some of these guys that you hard to predict. Because you do all your diligence in picking them, and they seem fine. But when they get in that chair, some of them change, and they change remarkably. And that, I think, is part of what happened to Solomon. So powerful that he felt himself above the law. So that's what we call in the boardroom, public boardrooms, a CEO fever. Solomon's self-indulgent blindness wrecked his own son and his kingdom. Rehoboam took bad advice. And it was Solomon's son that precipitated, in effect, a civil war where Jeroboam took, the country was split in two, wrecked the kingdom, if you will. See, the real challenge we all have is finishing well. Finishing well. The first thing

0: to get saved, to accept the forgiveness that's in Christ. That's not the end of it. The next step is to discover what your calling is. What has God called you to do? And pursue that calling. The most exciting adventure in life is to find yourself on that path where you know God has called you. That doesn't end it either. The real challenge is yet facing you. And that's to finish well, to see it all the way. Luke talked about this back in chapter 9. No man putting his hand to the plow and looking back is fit for the kingdom of God. Once you're on that, you want to set your heart like flint on the goal. And the finishing well is the real challenge. Paul sort of summarized this for us. It's in his last letter to Timothy. He knows he's at the end of his road. And he's writing Timothy a letter of encouragement. I think that's interesting. Paul says, I have fought a good fight. I have finished my course. I have kept the faith. That's the challenge. I remember at the end of the ninth chapter of 1 Corinthians, he says, I keep my body in subjection, lest, having preached to others, I myself might be disqualified. Your English says cast away, but that misses the real point. That he'd be disqualified. Lose his salvation? No, no. Losing his inheritance, his rewards. He had a fear of losing rewards rewards for faithfulness. I want to call your attention to some studies here that undergird everything we've talked about. We have a whole study on eternal security. Very controversial. Many good people are mixed up on this topic. But we think that the scripture is very, very clear because it's his commitment. The Father's commitment, the Son's commitment, and the Holy Spirit, all three are committed to your security in Christ. So we have a whole study on that. I encourage you, if you have any doubt, I encourage you to put that to sleep. Related to that is a whole other subject, and that's the concept of inheritance and rewards. This is also very, very controversial. Many good people have very different views on these things, and both of these studies are in-depth departures from our fundamental book that my wife and I have recently published called The Kingdom, the Power, and the Glory, which deals, these are the cornerstone of the issues in that book. And let me warn you in advance, very controversial. There are many good people that are very stressed over some of these issues. So don't take our word for it. We'll show you why we believe what we believe. But we encourage you to do your own homework and come to terms on these issues because you have a security in Christ that you may not realize. Secondly, you also have an inheritance that you might forfeit if you don't understand what's required. There are rewards set aside for you that are absolutely awesome. So I encourage you to go forward in that spirit. Now, for the next session, we're going to take on Luke 16, one of the most provocative chapters in this gospel. The unrighteous steward, this guy's a character. He knows he's going to get fired because his auditor's coming and he's going to be showing up that he's been embezzling or cheating, has been performing. So he knows he's going to get fired. So he runs around to all the people that his boss owes money to and writes down the receivables. Why? To ingratiate himself to others so that when he is fired, he's got a place to land. Okay, you watch that. That's human nature. You can understand. He's a crook. And Jesus says he's doing wisely. What? What on earth is Jesus teaching us in this peculiar parable? We'll deal with that next time. But the bulk of next time is going to be the afterlife. And we're going to talk about that. Most of what we think we know about heaven and hell, and especially on the dark side, hell, Hades, Sheol, Gehenna, Abuso, Tartarus, these are all distinctly different things. We'll sort that out next time by something that's really not a parable. It's actually an actual event because the people have names, and we'll talk about that next time. So you want to do your homework in Luke chapter 16 for next time. It's going to be a very pivotal chapter. And with that, let's stand for a closing word of prayer. Father, we thank you for your word. We thank you for these instructions that come so clearly from our teacher, from our master, from our Lord, our coming King. We thank you for that, Father. We thank you that you are a God who is characterized by grace and mercy and love. How refreshing, how precious that is. Help us to fully appropriate that to ourselves, Father, that we know that if we confess our sins, you are faithful and just to forgive us our sins and to cleanse us from unrighteousness. And just like the coin, the sheep, or the prodigal son, there's rejoicing in heaven when we avail ourselves of your mercy and your grace. How incredible that is, that what a God we serve. We just thank you, Father, for who you are. We thank you for your word, which reveals these things to us. We do pray, Father, that through your Holy Spirit, you would continue to illuminate that path before us and just what it is that you require of us, that we might be more pleasing in your sight as we commit ourselves without any reservations whatsoever. We commit ourselves into your hands, pleading the name of Yeshua, our coming King indeed. Amen. And God bless you.
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4: 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Hope comes in many forms. 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

0: Franny Cash and Jesus All Along. Good morning. It's almost a quarter to six. Can I share a wee story with you? I don't know if you were listening to Rima about a year or so ago, but we put out a prayer request. I had a request from a family that I know. Their son was really, really unwell, and there was a good chance that he was not going to make it. And the family asked, could we pray? And I said, well, not only would I pray, but I put it up on our prayer wall and tell the Rima audience. Well, at a barbecue that I was at on Friday night, the mum and dad came up to me and said, hey, this is the boy that you prayed for. He is now 100% healed. And so he's a teenager, sort of like he sort of shuffled across and the eyes sort of downcast. And I said, how are you? And sort of grunted at me a wee bit. But it was just the most amazing thing. This was a guy that we'd all prayed for a year ago and things weren't looking good. And there he was standing in front of me. But the most interesting thing about all of this is that the parents aren't Christians, but they still believed in the power of prayer. And they just wanted to say thank you to the Rima family for praying for their son. It was just so good.
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6: Laying the Foundations, a new devotional series from Derek Prince.
7: So far, we've discussed what it means to receive the Holy Spirit. We have also seen that there is some confusion about this, as there are two different experiences in the Bible that are both referred to as receiving the Holy Spirit. The first has to do with our New Testament salvation. The second has to do with the power we receive to witness. The apostles received the first of these experiences, life, on the Sunday of the resurrection. The second, power, they received 7 weeks later on the Sunday of Pentecost. On the Sunday of the resurrection, the Spirit was breathed in, resulting in life. On the Sunday of Pentecost, the Spirit was poured out, resulting in power. Let's consider some other objections or misunderstandings associated with the experience of speaking in tongues. One common objection or misunderstanding is based on a question Paul asked in 1 Corinthians chapter 12, verse 30, "Do all speak with tongues?" A careful examination of the context shows that Paul clearly implies that the answer to his question is no, all do not speak with tongues. Does this mean that there were Christians in the New Testament church who had received the baptism in the Holy Spirit without speaking with tongues? No, this is not what Paul is saying. Paul is not speaking about the baptism in the Holy Spirit, but about various supernatural manifestations of the Spirit, which can be exercised by the believer and the church following and as a result of the initial experience of being baptized in the Holy Spirit. This agrees with what Paul says two verses earlier in 1 Corinthians chapter 12, verses 27 to 28. Now you are the body of Christ and members individually, and God has appointed these in the church. first apostles, second prophets, third teachers, after that miracles, then gifts of healings, helps, administrations, varieties of tongues. Paul is speaking of various ministries which may be exercised by different members within the church. Among these, he lists varieties of tongues, or, more literally, kinds of tongues. In further devotionals, we will dig a little deeper to find out what he meant by this. Here's a prayer you may like to say. Lord Jesus, thank you for the variety of the many different graces you have given to your church to build it up and equip it for service. Help me, Lord, to function in the gifts that you have given me. Amen.
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0: Queen.
1: Yeah, let's do it. Let's make heaven crowded. Josiah Queen. It is 8 to 6. Thank you for listening to my part of the program on Rima this morning. 8 minutes away from the national anthem that begins each day officially on Rima. And then the breakfast show with The Bright Side.

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1: In this update, Nationals accusing Labor of being $18 billion short in its election promises and demanding answers. Nicola Willis released a breakdown yesterday claiming Labor isn't saying how it'll restore the pay equity regime with $11 billion. She's also questioning the party's future fund and other policies like the public transport cap. Former Minister Peter Dunn says Willis is making a lot of assumptions and is ultimately trying to undermine Labor.
2: They're obviously wanting to try and make Labor look pretty dodgy when it comes to its economic numbers, and they're trying to get that impression across to voters as early as possible.
1: Iran's chief negotiator says there's no point continuing peace talks with the US after Israel launched fresh strikes on Lebanon. President Donald Trump promised a deal by Sunday, but nothing's eventuated. Israel is claiming it struck a Hezbollah command centre in Beirut. US Defence Secretary Pete Hegseth insists they're still on track to sign a deal with Iran, and it's not a matter of if, but when. A Wellington councillor who's long opposed the Golden Mile has been barred from this week's vote on the divisive project's future. The Office of the Auditor General has determined that Carl Tiefenbacher has a conflict of interest due to his owning multiple hospitality venues. Claudia O'Neill reports.
3: Tiefenbacher's told our newsroom the decision's obscene because as a business owner, he's inspired to make the area as good as possible. But he says he'll accept it as his vote's unlikely to impact the outcome. The costs of the city revitalisation project have ballooned enormously, with a review last week finding further budget blowouts are likely.
1: Christchurch may be an outstanding economic performer, but homelessness is also on the rise. The City Mission believes about 300 people are now living rough in the central city, with 50 new faces in the past month alone. The City Council acknowledges homelessness is a significant issue, particularly in the CBD and Eastern Avon River Red Zone. City Missioner Corinne Hayne says more people are asking for help every day, and that's only the confident ones.
4: We normally think that when winter comes, you'd get a bit of a decrease because cold weather means that people like to be inside. But we haven't seen that.
1: A warning, family members may not always be the best option to help older people with their finances. Today marks World Elder Abuse Awareness Day, with a focus on financial scams targeting older Kiwis. BNZ and Age Concern NZ recorded more than 130 cases of elder financial abuse in 2024, up 20% on the year prior. Perpetual Guardian Group spokesperson Jennifer Tweed says cost of living pressures are hitting a lot of people hard.
5: We don't like to think the worst of people, but more and more so we see financial abuse taking place through family members.
1: Kiwi blokes are being encouraged to take more responsibility for themselves this Men's Health Week. Renowned broadcaster and Men's Health Week director Mark Sainsbury says men are 20% more likely to die prematurely compared to women from conditions like heart disease or diabetes. In sport, Minnows, Curaçao and Germany are locked 1-1 nearing half-time in their Group E FIFA World Cup match. It's the first of four games today. Kiwi Liam Lawson has claimed points again with a ninth-placed finish at the Formula One Barcelona Catalunya Grand Prix. Lawson was the beneficiary of late drama in the race, which included the withdrawal of championship leader Kimi Antonelli with four laps left. Lewis Hamilton claimed his first Formula One win since switching to Ferrari, with the 41-year-old becoming the oldest Grand Prix winner in 56 years. It was an all-British podium with George Russell and Lando Norris rounding out the top three. That's news and sport. I'm Jodie Gill.
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0: Rima Weather.
7: Taking a look at the weather across the country, Northern generally finds some fog about Auckland to Waitomo, also Coromandel Bay of plenty in the central high country, cloudy periods with the odd shower. Gisborne and Hawke's Bay mainly fine today, Taranaki to Wellington and Wairarapa mostly cloudy, some isolated showers around longer finer spells about Whited Upper, however, rain developing this evening. Nelson, Marlborough and Canterbury rain spreading north this morning, possibly heavy easing to showers by tonight. And for Buller, Grey and Westland, rain heavy at times, gradually clearing from the south during the day with fine spells developing. And for Otago, Southland and Fiordland, rain easing to showers.
8: From the Bible, this is the confidence we have in approaching God, that if we ask anything according to His will, He hears us. Words to live by on Rema.

0: Across Aotearoa, New Zealand, this is Tim Sisseridge. Great to be with you wherever you are, whatever you're doing. Thanks for making Remi your home this Monday morning. And of course, this morning for The Bright Side with Andrew and Becky. They're taking a well-deserved break after a hugely busy week last week. And really it was. Thank you to everybody who supported the Cut Through appeal, Cut Through with the Hope of Jesus Christ. That's what we were talking about last week. You may have been listening to the Rema Cut Through appeal. It's our fundraiser to keep this radio station funded, and it is because of your generosity that Rema can keep cutting through the noise of culture with the hope of the gospel of Jesus Christ. And last week, we were so incredibly blessed to hear the incredible stories of lives being impacted by Jesus through Rema. And you also may have heard that we didn't quite reach the full goal during the appeal, but the good news is that people are still giving. They were giving over the weekend, and your generosity is so amazing. Thank you so much. 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You can still donate now. It is super easy to do as well. Online at rema.co.nz or during business hours 0508 003 003. You are still needed for Rema's Cut Through appeal to cut through the noise of culture with the hope of the gospel here on Rema.
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5: Let's do our best to know the Lord. Hosea chapter 6 and verse 3. The Lord charged the church at Ephesus with, "You don't love me as at first." Revelation chapter 2 and verse 4, and the church of Laodicea with being neither hot nor cold but lukewarm. Revelation chapter 3 and verse 16. R.T. Kendall said, "The greatest opposition to what God wants to do next comes from those who were on the cutting edge of what God did last." Read the following scriptures carefully and prayerfully. Do not say, "Why were the old days better than these?" For it is not wise to ask such questions. Ecclesiastes chapter 7 and verse 10. The path of the righteous is like the morning sun, shining ever brighter till the full light of day. Proverbs chapter 4 and verse 18. Let's do our best to know the Lord. His coming is as certain as the morning sun. He will refresh us like rain renewing the earth in the springtime. Hosea chapter 6 and verse 3. When the Spirit of truth comes, he will guide you into all truth. He will not speak on his own, but he will tell you what he has heard. He will tell you about the future. He will bring me glory by telling you whatever he receives from me. John chapter 16, verses 13 and 14. Ask me, and I will tell you remarkable secrets you do not know about things to come. Jeremiah chapter 33 and verse 3. May you be able to comprehend the width and length and depth and height, to know the love of Christ which passes knowledge, that you may be filled with all the fullness of God. Ephesians chapter 3, verses 18 and 19. The word for today is God has more in store for you.
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This is Tim Sisterichin for Andrew and Becky. The Bright Side, after a hugely busy week last week, they are taking a well-deserved break. And so you've got me today. Cut through with love. The Rema appeal last week kept them super busy. Hey, talking of super busy, I thought this was a fascinating bit of research. A new study came out just last week that I think validates, have a listen to it anyway. Researchers tracked the brains of men from the moment their child was born through the first 6 months of fatherhood. They scanned them repeatedly. They were looking what actually changed in the brain when a man became actively involved in raising a child. As you would expect, the first 6 weeks were pretty mushy. There wasn't a lot going on. Grey matter, the brain's processing tissue dropped.

0: drops across almost all areas of the brain on dads in dads' heads in those first 6 weeks, which anyone who survived the first month of a newborn will tell you makes complete sense. But here's the bit that I thought was super interesting. It shifts at around the 12-week mark. The brain of dads starts rebuilding, growing, specifically in the regions responsible for planning, for responsibility, and for emotional connection. The researchers call it neuroplasticity, a direct biological response to the demands of fatherhood. The brain actually starts to rewire through this thing called neuroplasticity in areas of planning, of reasoning, and emotional connection. That's what fatherhood does. In other words, involved dads don't just feel different, their brains are structurally different, which puts a bit of a frame on things that the church has been saying for a long time, that fatherhood isn't just a role you perform, it's something that forms you. The science is now catching up with what the Bible has been telling us for centuries, and for what most of us dads already suspect, that being present with your kids doesn't just shape our children, it actually changes us as dads. Our brain rebuilds because of neuroplasticity in the areas of specifically planning, reasoning, and emotional connection. Love your thoughts on that. 8168 keyword Rema.
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10: In this update, Nationals accusing Labor of being $18 billion short in its election promises and demanding answers. Nicola Willis released a breakdown yesterday claiming Labor isn't saying how it'll restore the pay equity regime worth $11 billion. She's also questioning the party's future fund and other policies like the public transport cap. Iran's chief negotiator says there's no point continuing peace talks with the US after Israel launched fresh strikes on Lebanon. President Donald Trump Trump promised a deal by Sunday, but nothing's eventuated. A Wellington councillor who's long opposed the Golden Mile has been barred from this week's vote on the divisive project's future. The Office of the Auditor General has determined that Carl Tiefenbacher has a conflict of interest due to his owning multiple hospitality venues. Kiwi blokes are being encouraged to take more responsibility for themselves this Men's Health Week. Director Mark Sainsbury says men are 20% more likely to die prematurely from conditions like heart disease or diabetes. That's news.

0: On Rima, your Christian radio station with Tim Sisrich and for The Bright Side this Monday morning. Great to have your company. Time now for us to take a wee pause and open up the Word of God. The verse of the day today is sponsored by the Bible Society New Zealand Group. We believe the Bible is for everyone. From the book of Luke chapter 4 and verse 18, it says this. This is Jesus speaking, and this is our hope. Jesus lives in us, right? So we too are the ones that are the hands and feet of this verse, which I think is amazing. Luke chapter 4 and verse 18. The Spirit of the Lord is upon me, for he has anointed me to bring the good news to the poor. He has sent me to proclaim that captives will be released, that the blind will see, and that the oppressed will be set free. And who the Son sets free will be free indeed, right?
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0: 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They take a step, then an unknown sound ruins the moment. 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
5: Hi, I'm Paul Tribulco. It's so sad when people we love die. We speak about people passing away. As believers, we know that death is not the end and that believers in Christ will pass on to a new life. The early Christians believed that death was not the end. They awaited resurrection. They adopted the word cemeteries as the name for where they were buried. Cemetery means sleeping place. This wasn't a word that was used for where people were buried. Christians used this word to express their belief that people who died in Christ were simply sleeping, awaiting resurrection. The word eventually became used by everyone, but its special Christian meaning of sleeping place remains. Christ has conquered death, and those who have died in Christ are simply asleep, awaiting resurrection. Thanks be to God. I'm Paul Tribulco from the Theology Program at the University of Otago.
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Cain and Living Water here on Rhema, your Christian radio station with Tim Cicerich in for The Bright Side. We've got new sport and weather coming your way at 7. Taking us there, a beautiful song from Lauren Daigle, and Thank God I Do. It's Rhema.

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1: In this update, Israeli strikes on Beirut are threatening to derail any peace deal between the US and Iran. Donald Trump is confident it will still be signed in the next few hours, despite Tehran suggesting no final decision's been made. The US president's also ordering Benjamin Netanyahu to end the strikes, telling CNN the Israeli leader has no judgment. The BBC's Hugo Bachega says Iran's also demanding Israel pull back its attacks.
2: Israel says that what is happening here in Lebanon, the war against Hezbollah, is separate to the war in Iran, and that the war here must continue.
1: Labour's vowing its election promises stack up as National accuses the party of an $18 billion hidden bill. National's Nicola Willis hit out at Labour yesterday, claiming its promises of restoring pay equity and establishing a future fund, among others, aren't properly costed. But Labour's finance spokesperson, Barbara Edmonds, is promising everything will become clear in the party's fiscal plan to be released later this year.
3: I'm wanting to avoid what she did, which is making some pretty big commitments, and then once you get into government, having to borrow more to pay for them.
1: Matt and Nick Mowbray have retained top spot in this year's annual NBR Rich List. The publication estimates their net worth at $20 billion. But business reporter Michael Sergel runs through the details.
4: The collective value of the rich list has increased from $102.1 billion last year to $129 billion. The number of billionaires has also risen from 18 to 26. According to MBR, space entrepreneur Sir Peter Beck has seen his wealth balloon from $650 million to about $11 billion in just a year.
1: Businesses are being encouraged to keep a closer eye on their cash reserves to avoid joining the growing list of failures. Recent polling by fintech firm Prosper found more than one in seven firms are operating with less than a month of reserves. Credit reporting agency Centrix is seeing a rise in liquidations. Lighthouse Financial Managing Director Matthew Harris says cash flow is critical.
5: A lot of businesses don't focus enough on ensuring that cash flow is coming in. I see a lot of businesses where they have good sales on paper, but they're not collecting the receivables.
1: Documents show a lawyer tasked with reviewing Public Service Commission ads charged a $2,500 daily rate. Azaria Howell has the story.
6: A review's looked into the Commission's social media ads, warning union strike action last year could cause disruption. Legal advisor Jane Mears was on $2,500 for 8 hours worked, or $312.50 an hour, according to PSC documents. They also say the total cumulative maximum charges for the probe were $37,500.
1: The UK and Japan have agreed to a multi-billion dollar investment deal with closer ties promised by both nations. UK Prime Minister Sir Keir Starmer has been meeting with Japanese counterpart Tsune Takachi in London. Japanese firms will spend more than $20 billion on British infrastructure and financial services and $20 billion more on offshore wind, creating tens of thousands of jobs. In sport, Germany are putting footballing minnows Curaçao to the sword in their World Cup opener in Houston. The 2014 champion led 3-1 at halftime and are now in charge 5-1 late in the match. The Netherlands and Japan are next up from 8 a.m. in Dallas. Lewis Hamilton has turned back the clock with an emotional victory at the Barcelona Catalunya Formula One Grand Prix. The 41-year-old has claimed his first Grand Prix in 2 years and first since switching to Ferrari at the start of 2025. Kiwi Liam Lawson claimed ninth. 5 medals in the bag for New Zealand at the latest Rowing World Cup regatta in Bulgaria. The men's pair led the way with gold in a near world best time. That's news and sport. I'm Jodie Gill.
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8: Taking a look at the weather across the country. Northern generally finds some fog about. Auckland to Waitomo, also Coromandel Bay of plenty in the central high country. Cloudy periods with the odd shower. Gisborne and Hawke's Bay mainly fine today. Taranaki to Wellington and Wairarapa mostly cloudy. Some isolated showers around, but longer finer spells about Wairarapa. However, rain developing this evening. Nelson, Marlborough and Canterbury rain spreading north this morning, possibly heavy easing to showers by tonight. And with the Buller grey and Whistling rain, heavy at times, gradually clearing from the south during the day with fine spells developing. And for Otago, Southland and Fiordland rain easing to showers.
9: From the Bible, God is wise and powerful. Praise Him forever and ever. He controls the times and the seasons. He makes and unmakes kings. It is He who gives wisdom and understanding.
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0: Amen to that, Tasha Layton. Thank God I'll never know. One Common in a live city, kicking off the hour with the song Hold On To You. A very good morning to you. This is Tim Cicerich. In for the bright side this morning, Andrew and Becky taking a well-deserved break after a huge week last week. Thank you to everyone who gave to the Rema Cut-Through Appeal too. It is the fundraiser that keeps this radio station funded. You may have also heard that we didn't quite reach the full goal during the appeal, so if you would like to get on board, if you feel led to be able to give or give again, rema.co.nz, and you'll find the link there. As I say, Andrew and Becky will be back on deck tomorrow. Today, you got me to keep you company, and great music too from Andrew Peterson on the way. Taryn Wells, Serve the Lord Before 8, and coming up at around about 7:45 this morning, we'll be joined by Joshua Singh, who's got some great encouragement for us from the Word of God.
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8: It's a jubilee year for me. 50 years ago, I encountered Jesus as a teenager and devoted my life to living for him, being a follower of Jesus and no turning back. Reflecting over the many seasons of life, the ups and downs, the good and the bad, he has been the one constant. The Christian life is a marathon. There are times when we need to dig deep to stay in the race, not allowing difficulties, disappointments or offences to rob us of our trust in him. I may not always understand his ways, but I trust his character. For 50 years, he's been my go-to, my daily inspiration. I've known him as a father, a comforter, a counsellor, a shepherd, and so much more. Today, again, I echo the words of that song. I have decided to follow Jesus, no turning back. How about you? Mahara ki tō tātou atua e tēnei rā. Remember God today. I'm Alison Shaw.
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You're with Tim Sisrich in for The Bright Side this morning. Something's happening with young people in the West that the media keeps getting, well, in my opinion, wrong. The narrative that we read so much or hear so much about is that Gen Z is drifting left politically, embracing collectivism, abandoning Christian faith. And, well, I want to say that is partly true, but only partly. Because at exactly the same moment, something else is happening in that same generation. So we're hearing about them drifting left. We're hearing about them embracing collectivism. We're hearing about them abandoning faith. What does that mean? Because, as I say, at the same time, church attendance amongst young men in the West is rising. Bible engagement amongst Gen Zs in the West is increasing across universities, across Australia, New Zealand, the UK, the US. There is a genuine spiritual restlessness showing up in people who grew up with everyday answers that a Google search would find for them. And they have found that that is not enough. Researchers tracking this say the pattern makes sense. Young people who feel economically locked out, housing they can't afford, debt they weren't warned about, a system that feels rigged, are all looking for frameworks that explain their situation. Some reach for political ideology. Others reach for something older. And that is what the data is showing us. That is the bit that I think is interesting. What is interesting is that the ones reaching for faith aren't doing it because it's comfortable. They're doing it because it demands something of them. It turns out that our Gen Zs, they want identity. They want purpose. They want accountability. They want community with actual expectations. In a culture that tells young people that they can construct themselves from scratch, we're starting to see a growing number finding that exhausting. And quietly, they're looking for something to be true, regardless of how they feel about it. Whether they become a genuine movement, nobody knows yet. But the fact is that while we see Gen Z is drifting around, the reality is that there is a growing number

0: especially amongst our young men, returning to church, church attendance is up, Bible engagement is up, there is a genuine spiritual restlessness showing up amongst young peoples who grew up in an age where everything was available, is available at their fingertips. It's our responsibility, I guess, as the generations before them, to give them something worth looking into.
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13: In this update, Israeli strikes on Beirut are threatening to derail any peace deal between the US and Iran. Donald Trump is confident it will still be signed in the next few hours, despite Tehran suggesting no final decision's been made. Labour's vowing its election promises stack up as National accuses the party of an $18 billion hidden bill. Labour's finance spokesperson Barbara Edmonds is promising everything will become clear in the party's fiscal plan to be released later this year. Matt and Nick Mowbray have retained top spot in this year's annual NBR Rich List. Publication estimates their net worth at $20 billion. The UK and Japan have agreed to a multi-billion dollar investment deal with closer ties promised by both nations. UK Prime Minister Sir Keir Starmer has been meeting with Japanese counterpart Sanae Takachi in London. Japanese firms will spend more than $20 billion on British infrastructure and financial services. That's news.
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15: 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In every single detail, you're faithful every time.

0: Taryn Wells on Rema and Serve the Lord. Hey, a reminder, we have a prayer wall. 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Just click on the faith link. 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

0: 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It is your Christian radio station. Hey, by the way, this is something we love doing, and we've been doing it for a few years now. The Rema calendar, Rema Media's 2027 calendar. We're starting to get ready for it. Whether it's some of New Zealand's beautiful landscapes or our unique flora and fauna, we want you to share your photos of New Zealand's beauty with us, and maybe even the world. We're on the lookout for New Zealand's best photos to become part of Rema Media's 2027 calendar. And this year we're doing something a little different. There are two categories for two different calendars. There's a category for landscapes and another for flora and fauna. So you've got double the chance. So get snapping for your chance to have your photo in our calendar. Plus, if you do, you could win yourself a $50 gift voucher as well. All the details you need to know about how you can be part of this great initiative, the Rema Media 2027 calendar, are at rema.co.nz. So head along there for all the details.
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1: In Psalms 19, verse 14, David's words encapsulate a deep desire for his thoughts and words to align with the will of God. He seeks to ensure that everything that he speaks and reflects upon is pleasing and acceptable in the sight of God, who is his rock and redeemer. What resonates most about this verse is David's humility and reverence before God. He acknowledges God's sovereignty and expresses a sincere longing to honor him in every aspect of his life. You know, my friend, it's actually a beautiful reminder of the importance of our heart posture in our relationship with God. When we approach God with humility, acknowledging his majesty and seeking his will above our own, we begin to truly please him. Our words and our thoughts become aligned with his purposes as our lives reflect his glory. It's Joshua Singh, and I want to help you grow in your walk with God. 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
1: 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Bless your holy name. That's Nicole Calais. 10th Avenue North and Ring Collective before that, and Take Heart. New sport and weather on the way for you at 8. As we head towards 8, I love this one. This is one to turn up. It's Matt Mayer on Remade.

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1: In this update, it's believed tough scrutiny of election promises only helps improve transparency around spending. National claims Labor spending commitments leave an $18 billion funding gap, and the party isn't being upfront about the cost of restoring pay equity. Independent economist Cameron Bagri says every party should be required to release detailed fiscal plans.
2: Because it's fine to issue out what's called promise spend bollocks. You know, it's election year, grab the popcorn, the entertainment season has started, but we're still going to make sure that numbers stack up.
1: Doctors are urging people to get vaccinated as flu cases start to rise in the colder weather. Healthline is receiving more calls for flu-like illnesses, with a common cold and RSV being the most commonly detected viruses. Immunisation Advisory Centre Medical Advisor Dr. Nikki Turner says getting vaccinated is about more than just protecting yourself.
3: Think of people who are going to get severe flu, and those are frail elderly people, people with medical problems. Vaccination and keeping away from people when we're sick, they really make a big difference.
1: Fears move-on orders will simply shift more homeless people into prisons and not housing. A bill allowing police to push people as young as 14 out of public spaces for acts like begging and rough sleeping is at the select committee stage. The government says it's simply another tool to deal with disorderly behaviour. But Otago University Professor Neville Pearce says the proposed law goes much further.
4: If the rhetoric is that they're going to connect with the support services, the onus should be on the government to make sure that those support services are there.
1: More people are sleeping rough in Christchurch, with 50 new faces recorded in the CBD last month alone. The Christchurch City Mission says about 300 people are now living on the city's central streets. Missioner Corin Haynes says that doesn't include an increasing number in cars, sheds or tents or further out.
5: People say there isn't a homelessness problem in Christchurch. That is not the case. It's that they're not as visible in the centre of the city. They're out in the suburbs, and what you don't see, you don't think's happening.
1: She says they're also seeing more elderly and working people struggling. The Aged Care Association says bottlenecks are emerging for dementia referrals. It says about 300 people are waiting on assessments in Manawatū alone, with delays also emerging in parts of the South Island. Chief Executive Tracy Martin says during the pandemic, facilities were able to carry out assessments and shift people to the level of care they needed.
6: Obviously, the system is under stress. Obviously, Health New Zealand can't do it all. So how about we put that back in place, something we knew worked during COVID, so that we can get New Zealanders the care that they need.
1: The Dunedin City Council has wasted little time finding a new boss. Experienced local government leader Richard Briggs has been named as chief executive 4 weeks after the council announced Sandy Graham was stepping down. And sitting Porirua councillor Mike Duncan has died. He was elected in 2016 after an unsuccessful bid for the mayoralty, which saw him lose to Nick Leggett. In sport, a statement start to the FIFA World Cup from one of the competition favourites on TVNZ.
7: Germany begin with a bang. Germany 7, Curaçao 1.
1: There are three more games today, beginning with the Netherlands against Japan from 8. Fortune has smiled on Liam Lawson in Spain in more ways than one. Late retirements, including from championship leader Kimi Antonelli, saw the Kiwi Racing Bulls driver initially claim 9th place at Formula One's Barcelona Catalunya Grand Prix. But Lawson's now been elevated to 8th after Franco Colapinto, who finished a spot ahead, was handed a 10-second time penalty upon review. A 21-strong New Zealand athletics squad has just been named for the Glasgow Commonwealth Games, headlined by sprinter Zoe Hobbs and shot putter Tom Walsh. That's news and sport. I'm Jodie Gill.
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9: Taking a look at the weather across the country. Northland generally finds some fog about. Auckland to Waitomo, also Coromandel Bay, have plenty in the central high country. Cloudy periods with the odd shower. Gisborne and Hawke's Bay mainly fine today. Taranaki to Wellington and Wairarapa mostly cloudy. Some isolated showers around, but longer finer spells about Wairarapa. However, rain developing this evening. Nelson, Marlborough and Canterbury rain spreading north this morning. Possibly heavy easing to showers by tonight. And for Buller Grey and Westland rain, heavy at times, gradually clearing from the south during the day with fine spells developing. And for Otago, Southland and Fiordland rain easing to showers.
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11: 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Like spring flowers, they'll soon wither. 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

0: Across Aotearoa, New Zealand, this is Tim Sisseridge. Great to be with you wherever you are, whatever you're doing. Thanks for making Rimi your home this Monday morning. And of course, this morning for The Bright Side with Andrew and Becky. They're taking a well-deserved break after a hugely busy week last week. And really it was. Thank you to everybody who supported the Cut Through appeal, Cut Through with the Hope of Jesus Christ. That's what we were talking about last week. You may have been listening to the Rima Cut Through appeal. It's our fundraiser to keep this radio station funded, and it is because of your generosity that Rima can keep cutting through the noise of culture with the hope of the gospel of Jesus Christ. And last week, we were so incredibly blessed to hear the incredible stories of lives being impacted by Jesus through Rima. You also may have heard that we didn't quite reach the full goal during the appeal, but the good news is that people are still giving. They were giving over the weekend, and your generosity is so amazing. Thank you so much. If you didn't get the chance to donate during the Rima appeal, it is not too late. You can still donate now. It is super easy to do as well, online at rima.co.nz or during business hours, 0508 003 003. You are still needed for Rima's Cut Through appeal to cut through the noise of culture with the hope of the gospel here on Rima.
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4: How can I live an extraordinary life? We all want that, don't we? We often get told that if we believe in Jesus, God will empower us to live an extraordinary life and do amazing things for God. It all sounds great. But is that really God's purpose for us, to live extraordinary lives? Or is that a way in which we've imposed the values of our culture on our Christian faith? Micah 6:8 says, "What does the Lord your God require of you? To do justice, to love mercy, and to walk humbly before your God." Sometimes that might look extraordinary in the world's eyes, but much of the time, walking humbly before God looks decidedly ordinary. It looks like listening empathetically to a friend who's having a hard time. It looks like giving intentional time to our kids. It looks like serving faithfully in your church. These things are all deeply glorifying to God, but they're not extraordinary. So instead of asking, how can I live an extraordinary life, let's learn to ask the question, how can I live my ordinary life to the glory of God? I'm Reuben Munn from Shaw Community Church. 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

something I'm doing. Hey, cause real life's in the trenches, not from the stands and our lofty benches with manicured hands. I wanna dash as dirty, a life fully spent, weathered and scarred from all the life that I lived. The times that we go out of our way to paint beautiful blue over somebody's grave when we stopped.

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This is Tim Sisterichin for Andrew and Becky. The Bright Side, after a hugely busy week last week, they are taking a well-deserved break. And so you've got me today. Cut through with love. The Rima appeal last week kept them super busy. Hey, talking of super busy, I thought this was a fascinating bit of research. A new study came out just last week that I think validates, have a listen to it anyway. Researchers tracked the brains of men from the moment their child was born through the first 6 months of fatherhood. They scanned them repeatedly. They were looking what actually changed in the brain when a man became actively involved in raising a child. As you would expect, the first 6 weeks were pretty mushy. There wasn't a lot going on. Grey matter, the brain's processing tissue, drops across almost all areas of the brain in dads' heads in those first 6 weeks, which anyone who survived the first month of a newborn will tell you makes complete sense. But here's the bit that I thought was super interesting. It shifts at around the 12-week mark. The brain of dads starts rebuilding, growing, specifically in the regions responsible for planning, for responsibility, and for emotional connection. The researchers call it neuroplasticity, a direct biological response to the demands of fatherhood. The brain actually starts to rewire through this thing called neuroplasticity in areas of planning, of reasoning, and emotional connection. That's what fatherhood does. In other words, involved dads don't just feel different, their brains are structurally different, which puts a bit of a frame on things that the church has been saying for a

0: long time. That fatherhood isn't just a role you perform, it's something that forms you. The science is now catching up with what the Bible has been telling us for centuries, and for what most of us dads already suspect, that being present with your kids doesn't just shape our children. It actually changes us as dads. Our brain rebuilds because of neuroplasticity in the areas of specifically planning, reasoning, and emotional connection. Love your thoughts on that. 8168, keyword Rema.
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7: In this update, it's believed tough scrutiny of election promises only helps improve transparency around spending. National claims Labor's spending commitments leave an $18 billion funding gap. Independent economist Cameron Baggery says every party should be required to release detailed fiscal plans. Doctors are urging people to get vaccinated as flu cases start to rise in the colder weather. Healthline is receiving more calls for flu-like illnesses, with the common cold and RSV being the most commonly detected viruses. Fears move-on orders will simply shift more homeless people into prisons and not housing. The government says it's simply another tool to deal with disorderly behaviour. But Otago University professor Neville Pearce says the proposed law goes much further.
8: If the rhetoric is that they're going to connect with the support services, the onus should be on the government to make sure that those support services are there.
7: Meanwhile, Christchurch City Mission says more people are sleeping rough in Christchurch, with about 300 now living on the city's central streets. That's news.

0: can lose.
1: Amen to that. That is hope right there, isn't it? Jordan Feeley's My God Can't Lose. Jason Gray before that, Remind Me You're Here. And I want to really encourage you today, no matter what's going on in your life, no matter if it makes sense or doesn't make sense, no matter if you're going through a dark night of the soul or something is grabbing at you and you're unsure, the Bible says that God will come through. And Jordan Feeley sings about that, My God Can't Lose. And it is my prayer this morning that no matter where you are, that God would remind you that He is there for you, that He is the anchor to your soul, and that He just wants us to clutch the hem of His garment. That's all we have to do. We don't have to come up with fancy prayers. We don't have to come up with the right words, the hope that says that smashes through things. We just have to clutch the hem of His garment. That is what the Bible tells us, and that is what we are encouraged to do. So I just pray in Jesus' name, whatever you are going through, that God would meet that need for you and that you would know the reality of the fact that my God, your God, cannot lose. Here's Josiah Queen on Rema.

0: Mercy Me on Remo and Make It Well. Before that, a great song from Josiah Queen, Dusty Bibles, as we wrap up four in a row for you uninterrupted this Monday morning. Some things are hard to say out loud, and not because they don't matter, probably more because they really do matter, but you're just not quite sure how to say them or who to say them to, or whether putting words to it makes it more real than you're ready to sort of handle. And that is one of the reasons why Rema has a prayer wall. It's somewhere you can take those hard things to that you don't have to say out loud, but it is a faith stamp because you are putting it out there. Our prayer wall is available 24/7. You can write it as it is. You don't have to make it tidy. You don't have to try and impress anybody. You can make it anonymous if you want to, no matter what you're going through. We have people all across Aotearoa, New Zealand. In fact, we have almost 2,000 prayer warriors who read and pray for every single prayer on our prayer wall. They don't know your name. They don't need to know your full story. But they take their job really, really seriously, bringing you before God. And that's what it means to be part of the Rema Media family. Also, every single weekday here on Rema, we pause at 10 a.m. and we pray for the prayers on that prayer wall. So I would really encourage you to utilize that space. It's there for you. As I say, it can be anonymous. And there's an amazing faith step when you put something there and you say, God, this is my situation and I want you to speak into it. And the prayer wall is available, as I say, 24/7. There's also access there to the New Zealand prayer line if you'd like to talk to somebody specifically about your prayer need. And you find all the details at rema.co.nz. Just click on the faith link.
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8: How about it? 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Where exactly can you find that? This is Susie Holt with Chocolate and God. Proverbs 31 says, "She girds herself with strength and strengthens her arms." 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She chose to wrap herself up in the strength she drew from God. True strength and confidence comes from God. So if you're looking for strength to face the day, then I'd encourage you to ask God to fill you with His strength and confidence. 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So ask Him to fill you with all you need. 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

Kellyanne Taylor here on Rima, and why should I worry? This is Tim Sisterich. In for The Bright Side, Andrew and Becky, they'll be back on deck on Monday with new sport and weather coming your way at 9. As we head towards 9, Jimmy Needham, Forgiven and Loved on Rima.

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1: In this update, Prime Minister Chris Luxon's expressing frustration about the ongoing back and forth between the US and Iran. US President Donald Trump was adamant a memorandum of understanding would be signed by the two sides today, despite Iran's reluctance. But Israeli strikes on Beirut overnight have plunged the deal into jeopardy, with Iran accusing the US of having no control over Israel and vowing retaliation. Luxon says he's sceptical about the whole conflict.
2: It's happening, it's not happening, it's happening, it's not happening. Oh, we're going to park the nuclear conversations for later. And then you do wonder, has it all been worth it and for what reason has that actually taken place?
1: Ideas are being floated to improve transparency around election spending plans. National claims Labor's election promises leave an $18 billion funding gap, and commitments like restoring pay equity and creating a future fund are not fully costed. Independent economist Cameron Bagri says appointing an independent watchdog to review party costing would be going too far.
3: Am I in favour of what's called an independent fiscal institution, which sort of sits aside the New Zealand Treasury, you know, such as the Congressional Budget Office of the United States? The answer is yes.
1: Labor's promising everything will become clear in the party's fiscal plan to be released later this year. Matt and Nick Mowbray have retained top spot in this year's annual NBR Rich List. The publication estimates their net worth at $20 billion. Business reporter Michael Sergel runs through the details.
4: The collective value of the Rich List has increased from $102.1 billion last year to $129 billion. The number of billionaires has also risen from 18 to 26. According to NBR, space entrepreneur Sir Peter Beck has seen his wealth balloon from $650 million to about $11 billion in just a year.
1: A belief the Christchurch City Council needs to take more responsibility for the CBD's homelessness problem. The city mission says about 300 people are now living on central streets and more are camping in the residential red zone. It says 50 new faces have appeared in the past month alone. Councillor Nathaniel Hertz-Jardine says simply blaming the government and social services doesn't work. He says it's time the council stepped in.
5: Council need to accelerate the amount of social housing and affordable housing. Our ambition should be that we're building enough homes so that we're actually bringing down the market rate across the city so everyone is actually benefiting.
1: Innovation in agriculture is back in the spotlight following field days. More than 1,000 exhibitors and 130,000 visitors flocked to the four-day event in Hamilton, which ended Saturday. Farm products ranging from classic tractors to the newest innovations were on show. Harbour Asset Management Co-CEO Chris Wilson says the event keeps New Zealand competitive internationally.
6: One of the things we see from field days is the amount of companies that now can take their agri-tech global and give us opportunities to, you know, expand into different markets.
1: 11 skydivers and a pilot have been killed in a plane crash in the US state of Missouri. The crash happened near Butler, south of the Kansas City metro area. In sport, Ryan Fox is keeping the pressure on late in his final round, defending the Canadian Golf Open in Toronto. Fox is 3-under for the day and 13-under overall. The Kiwi golfer is 3 back from the lead, held outright by Bud Cawley with 3 holes to play, tied 5th. There's no score nearing half-time between the Netherlands and Japan in their World Cup Group F match in Dallas. Earlier, Germany thrashed Curaçao 7-1 in Group E. Fortune has smiled on Liam Lawson in Spain in more ways than one. Late retirements, including from championship leader Kimi Antonelli, saw the Kiwi Racing Bulls driver initially claim 9th place at Formula One's Barcelona Catalunya Grand Prix, but Lawson's now been elevated to 8th. That's news and sport. I'm Jodie Gill.
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8: Rima Weather.
9: Kia ora, taking a look at the weather across the country. Northland generally finds some fog about. Auckland to Waitomo, also Coromandel Bay have plenty in the central high country. Cloudy periods with the odd shower. Gisborne and Hawke's Bay mainly fine today. Taranaki to Wellington and Wired Up are mostly cloudy. Some isolated showers around, but longer finer spells about. Wired Up, however, rain developing this evening. Nelson, Marlborough and Canterbury rain spreading north this morning, possibly heavy easing to showers by tonight. And Time for Bulla Grey and Westland rain, heavy at times, gradually clearing from the south during the day with fine spells developing. And for Otago, Southland and Fiordland rain easing to showers.
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0: Across Aotearoa, New Zealand, this is Tim Sisseridge. Great to be with you wherever you are, whatever you're doing. Thanks for making Rimi your home this Monday morning. And of course, this morning for The Bright Side with Andrew and Becky. They're taking a well-deserved break after a hugely busy week last week. And really it was. Thank you to everybody who supported the Cut Through appeal, Cut Through with the Hope of Jesus Christ. That's what we were talking about last week. You may have been listening to the Rima Cut Through appeal. It's our fundraiser to keep this radio station funded, and it is because of your generosity that Rima can keep cutting through the noise of culture with the hope of the gospel of Jesus Christ. And last week, we were so incredibly blessed to hear the incredible stories of lives being impacted by Jesus through Rima. You also may have heard that we didn't quite reach the full goal during the appeal, but the good news is that people are still giving. They were giving over the weekend, and your generosity is so amazing. Thank you so much. 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It is super easy to do as well. Online at rima.co.nz or during business hours 0508 003 003. You are still needed for Rima's Cut Through appeal to cut through the noise of culture with the hope of the gospel here on Rima.
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5: In Matthew chapter 6, Jesus gives us the Lord's Prayer. And just after that, he says this:
6: If you forgive others their trespasses, your heavenly Father will also forgive you. But if you do not forgive others their trespasses, neither will your Father forgive your trespasses.
5: Matthew chapter 6, verses 14 and 15 from the ESV. Dr. Shane Pruitt describes those words as sobering. And he points out that verse 15 is not exactly a popular verse. What Jesus says about God not forgiving our trespasses isn't exactly the kind of thing you see printed on a t-shirt or a coffee mug with flowers in the background. Jesus is saying something very confronting about forgiveness, something that really makes you stop and think. So why does Christ say this? What's he getting at? Shane suggests that Jesus is pointing us back to our understanding of grace. If we truly grasp the grace God has shown us, if we really understand the depth of the forgiveness we have received for our own sin, then forgiving others becomes something we have to do. It's the natural response of someone who knows they have been forgiven much. So when Jesus says, if we don't forgive others, then our Heavenly Father doesn't forgive us, that's revealing something deeper. If we cling to bitterness, if we refuse to extend forgiveness, it may actually show that we haven't understood God's grace in our own lives. That's why these words from Jesus feel so weighty. This is sobering. These are challenging words, but they're also clarifying. If we truly understand God's grace, if we really get that we're forgiven, then we'll be more inclined to forgive those who wrong us. Not because it's easy, not because the hurt wasn't real, but because God has forgiven us first. He forgives us, so we forgive others.
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Unspoken, never running out on Rima as we kickstart your workday with some great praise and worship for you. This is Franny Cash and Jesus All Along. It's Rima. Good morning.

0: Golden Reaver, your Christian radio station with Tim Sisrich and for The Bright Side this Monday morning. Great to have your company. Time now for us to take a wee pause and open up the Word of God. The verse of the day today is sponsored by the Bible Society New Zealand Group. We believe the Bible is for everyone. From the book of Luke chapter 4 and verse 18, it says this. This is Jesus speaking, and this is our hope. Jesus lives in us, right? So we too are the ones that are the hands and feet of this verse, which I think is amazing. Luke chapter 4 and verse 18. The Spirit of the Lord is upon me, for he has anointed me to bring the good news to the poor. He has sent me to proclaim that captives will be released, that the blind will see, and that the oppressed will be set free. And who the Son sets free will be free indeed, right?
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0: This is Rima. It is your Christian radio station. You're with Tim Sisrich for The Bright Side this morning. Something's happening with young people in the West that the media keeps getting, well, in my opinion, wrong. The narrative that we read so much or hear so much about is that Gen Z is drifting left politically, embracing collectivism, abandoning Christian faith. And, well, I want to say that is partly true, but only partly. Because at exactly the same moment, something else is happening in that same generation. So we're hearing about them drifting left. We're hearing about them embracing collectivism. We're hearing about them abandoning faith. What does that mean? Because, as I say, at the same time, church attendance amongst young men in the West is rising. Bible engagement amongst Gen Zs in the West is increasing across universities, across Australia, New Zealand, the UK, the US. There is a genuine spiritual restlessness showing up in people who grew up with everyday answers that a Google search would find for them. And they have found that that is not enough. Researchers tracking this say the pattern makes sense. Young people who feel economically locked out, housing they can't afford, debt they weren't warned about, a system that feels rigged, are all looking for frameworks that explain their situation. Some reach for political ideology, others reach for something older. And that is what the data is showing us. That is the bit that I think is interesting. What is interesting is that the ones reaching for faith aren't doing it because it's comfortable. They're doing it because it demands something of them. It turns out that our Gen Zs, they want identity. They want purpose. They want accountability. They want community with actual expectations. In a culture that tells young people that they can construct themselves from scratch, we're starting to see a growing number finding that exhausting. And quietly, they're looking for something to be true, regardless of how they feel about it. Whether they become a genuine movement, nobody knows yet. But the fact is that while we see Gen Z is drifting around, the reality is that there is a growing number of, especially amongst our young men, returning to church. Church attendance is up. Bible engagement is up. There is a genuine spiritual restlessness showing up amongst young peoples who grew up in an age where everything was available, as available at their fingertips. It's our responsibility, I guess, as the generations before them, to give them something worth looking into. We here at Rema are just like family. If you haven't met the family yet, let me introduce you.
1: Rema.
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8: I love growing carrots.
1: but I hate thinning them. The standard method for sowing carrot seeds is to sprinkle them along the row, trying to get them as thin as possible. And then once they come up, you're supposed to remove the weak ones, so there's enough space around the healthy ones for them to grow big and strong. But to me, it seems like such a waste. I have to force myself to do it. But it isn't really a waste. It is essential. If I don't thin my carrots, then the entire row will be wasted, as it won't be able to reach its full carroty potential, and I'll just end up with spindly-looking carrots that don't have much left to them once you peel them. Sometimes in our lives, we need to remove the things that are holding us back and crowding in on us, the things that stop us from growing spiritually and reaching our full potential and being all that God has in mind for us. Check out sarathegardener.co.nz. sarathegardener.co.nz.
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1: You're listening to Rema. It is your Christian radio station. Hey, by the way, this is something we love doing, and we've been doing it for a few years now. The Rema calendar, Rema Media's 2027 calendar. We're starting to get ready for it. Whether it's some of New Zealand's beautiful landscapes or our unique flora and fauna, we want you to share your photos of New Zealand's beauty with us and maybe even the world. We're on the lookout for New Zealand's best photos to become part of Rema Media's 2027 calendar. And this year we're doing something a little different. There are two categories for two different calendars. There's a category for landscapes and another for flora and fauna. So you've got double the chance. So get snapping for your chance to have your photo in our calendar. Plus, if you do, you could win yourself a $50 gift voucher as well. All the details you need to know about how you can be part of this great initiative, the Rema Media 2027 calendar, are at rema.co.nz. So head along there for all the details.
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1: In this update, Pakistani Prime Minister Shehbaz Sharif's announced Iran and the US have reached a peace deal following intensive talks. In a post on X, US President Donald Trump says all military operations will immediately cease, including in Lebanon. He says the Strait of Hormuz will open and there will be an immediate removal of the United States naval blockade. The official signing will take place later this week in Switzerland. Chris Luxon's ramping up calls for transparency over Labor's spending plans as the election draws closer. National's accusing the opposition of an $18 billion gap in its policies and wants answers. Labor says further details will be released in its fiscal plan later this year. Prime Minister Chris Luxon says any shortfalls puts the government's books at risk and Labor needs to front up.
2: Now, they may well have plans to fund it in secret plans they haven't told us that could be cranking up more tax or increasing borrowing. Just explain it and say where you're going to get it from.
1: Peter Dunn, who served in both blue and red governments, sees Nationals trying to put Labor on the back foot.
3: This is more of a sort of a preemptive strike to try and get the debate on Nationals' terms rather than Labor's terms.
1: Serious youth crime is down across most of the country, but three regions lag behind. An Oranga Tamariki briefing shows the government's already surpassed its target of a 15% decrease in serious and persistent young offending by 2030. Jamie Cunningham has more.
4: Numbers fell to 856 in December, down 22% from a baseline of 1,100 in 2023. Most districts met the target, but Canterbury and Waitemata recorded 5% reductions, while Eastern was the only district to see an increase, up 10%.
1: A string of troubling incidents involving disabled students travelling to and from school. The Ministry of Education's investigating children being forgotten about and left inside locked vans for hours. In some cases, drivers have returned home unaware a child was still in their vehicle, and it even led to the death of an 8-year-old girl who escaped a van and drowned in a nearby pool last month. Children's Commissioner Dr. Claire Achmad says it's crucial children's safety is put first.
5: These are children who have particular disabilities, and therefore the system must meet their particular needs, and they must be safe getting to and from school.
1: A suggestion to businesses they shouldn't be afraid to raise prices. Recent MYOB polling suggests only about a third of businesses are looking to pass on higher fuel costs to customers. NZIER's most recent quarterly survey of business opinion found 43% of merchants plan to raise prices this quarter. Lighthouse Financial Managing Director Matthew Harris says businesses need to cover their costs.
6: It does come a point where business owners have an obligation to pass some of that cost on if absorbing that cost is going to have a detrimental effect to the future of that business.
1: In sport, a second top 10 finish of the season on golf's PGA Tour for Ryan Fox. The New Zealand number one has carded a final round, 2 under par 68, to finish at 12 under overall at the Canadian Open. Fox had an eventful back nine, mixing an eagle and three birdies with three bogeys. He's currently in a tie for eighth, with the last competitors about to finish their rounds. Fox won the tournament last year. The Netherlands have retaken the lead 2-1 in their Football World Cup group match against Japan and Arlington, Texas. All three goals have come in the second half. Earlier, Germany thumped Curaçao 7-1 in Houston. Shane Van Gisbergen has finished 31st in the latest NASCAR race in Pennsylvania. That's news and sport. I'm Jody Gill.
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0: Rema Weather.
8: Taking a look at the weather across the country, northern generally finds some fog about Auckland to Waitomo. Also, Coromandel Bay have plenty in the central high country. Cloudy periods with the odd shower. Gisborne and Hawke's Bay mainly fine today. Taranaki to Wellington and wide it up are mostly cloudy. Some isolated showers around, but longer finer spells about wide it up. However, rain developing this evening. Nelson, Marlborough and Canterbury rain spreading north this morning. Possibly heavy easing to showers by tonight. And for Buller, Grey and Westland, rain heavy at times, gradually clearing from the south during the day with fine spells developing. And for Otago, Southland and Fiordland, rain easing to showers.
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0: That is such a good song, Mandisa on Rima and Waymaker. It has just gone 10:15. The following conversation that I'm about to jump into is controversial, but that should become as no surprise to regular listeners of the show, particularly when I put it in context that I'm chatting to John Peachy from the Think Farm. John, kia ora, good morning. Thanks for your time today.
1: Yeah, harsh, my friend,
0: well,
1: but true.
0: But not harsh, inaccurate, but not inaccurate.
1: No, not at all.
0: Now, today we are talking about the gender-defining bill. Well, at least we're starting there and then asking a broad question. How do we respond to issues like this as a Christian community? Is there one clear answer from Scripture and we should just all fall into line after behind that, or is it perhaps more nuanced? The gender-defining bill, now, this is, well, it's a New Zealand first bill. It's a pushback against some people who find it difficult to define what a woman is, and in part, certainly from a New Zealand First point of view, it's being put in place to help defend women's spaces against men who identify as women and some of the safety and protection issues that brings up. Your thoughts on the bill, whether it is necessary, and what are some of the perhaps more nuanced issues that we're looking at here, John?
1: Yeah, it is controversial, and you know, one of the sort of things I want to say at the outset, it's controversial because, like a lot of things around gender conversation, this is not about specifically about behaviour. This is about who people believe they are.
0: Yep.
1: And that's a radical difference in our conversation. You know, we can talk about sin and misbehaviour and dysfunction and a whole range of things. And that's fine, right? Because that's people's behaviour, choices that people make, bad choices that people make, that we call sin. But this is about who people believe they are. And, you know, it would be controversial. So, you know, if I was to say, well, you know, I believe that if someone, you know, someone is a man who believes they're a woman, is a mental health issue, you know, that's also, you know, a really unwelcome statement in a lot of places, right? So this is kind of a no-win situation. But my problem with legislation, Andrew, is like with a lot of things that are creeping into our daily conversation over the last few years, is Christians protesting about the defence of truth. And so my odd statement on that is that you don't need legislation to introduce truth. Truth is truth. There's no such thing as truth. It's like we're trying to introduce legislation to go, well, this is truth. This is true truth.
0: Honestly,
1: no, it's not.
0: One of the problems with this is, hey, 10 years ago, of course we wouldn't need legislation for this. People could answer the question, what is a woman?
1: Yeah.
0: Increasingly, though, that is a more difficult question to answer, particularly for people from the left who are supportive of a positive ideology around trans people. This isn't the impossible question.
1: Yes.
0: Answer.
1: Well, I mean, I would wholeheartedly disagree with that statement from this perspective.
0: Yeah.
1: Is that I don't think anyone in their right mind, you know, even if they've got radical views on the right or the left, the centre or the top or the bottom, or either, I don't think anybody really believes, and this is from the bottom of my heart, I don't think anyone really believes that a man can be a woman and a woman can be a man. I don't believe that to be true. I think what we've got is we've got people who are living in dysfunction, who for whatever reason have dysfunction going on in their lives, and trauma and harm and hurt and disappointment and fear, all those things that Jesus came to, you know, pay the price for.
0: Yeah.
1: This is what we're seeing in our society. And so in order to protect those who feel like they're a different gender, we feel like we've got to agree with that and to support them. And I think everybody struggles with that conversation.
0: Mm-hmm.
1: You know, it's a bit like the abortion conversation for me, if I want to be totally controversial today.
0: Why not?
1: You know, I listen to some of these, you know, street preachers and these arguments people get into, and people are arguing, you know, it's just a set of cells and the rest of it. And my argument is always, yes, but the truth is, you know, the reason you want to protect abortion or believe that abortion is right is because those cells are going to grow into a child.
0: Yeah.
1: It's the very reason that you're claiming abortion is the right thing to do and the rest of it. And so in this particular case, what we've got is hurting people, right?
0: Yeah.
1: Hurting people according to the gospel that we believe, that sin has made such a devastation of what God's perfect, wonderful garden plan was. And that's a problem. And, you know, I was talking to my daughter at the weekend and she said something just remarkable for a 22-year-old. She just said this thing. She said, because we're talking about, she works in education and we're seeing this huge rise of dysfunction coming through the front door in schools. And, you know, kids who are going through all sorts of labelling, kids who are suffering, literally suffering through vicious divorces of their parents, all that kind of thing.
0: Yep.
1: And she said the dysfunctional part of someone's behaviour that you actually see might actually be the calmest part of their life.
0: Wow.
1: It's like what they, you know, they're dysfunctional when they come to school, but actually what's going on behind the scenes might be horrifically worse. And I think we need to understand that with people, is that the behaviour that you see, the presentation, you know, I don't know if I mentioned to you, I sat down with a cabinet minister to talk about the Javon McSkimmings case.
0: Yep.

0: saying, yes, you are a trans woman, yes, you are a trans man.
1: Can I just...
0: I understand that.
1: Yeah, can I just throw in a WWJD on this one? And because was in church yesterday morning, preaching on the topic of Luke chapter 7, that Jesus and the woman, the sinful woman who anointed his feet, poured out this expensive ointment on her feet. And I suppose the way in which that woman was treated by the society at the time, I think all comfortable Christians would go, oh yeah, but you know, the Pharisees, obviously they're the bad guys. We wouldn't respond like that. We wouldn't, you know, we would be much more understanding and empathetic than those terrible Pharisees. We're, you know, we're great Christians. However, let's bring this into a modern context, because what that woman did within the context of Jesus' time was shocking and abhorrent. Mm-hmm. And the question was posed in church yesterday morning, what if a trans person turns up at church and wants to volunteer for the children's program? How are we thinking now?
0: What are we doing with
1: the way in which we're responding to people? Because I think it goes beyond WWJD into, see if I can get this right, WWHUTD. What would Jesus have us to do? Sorry, that took longer than it should.
0: I could feel the cogs moving.
1: Exactly. So instead of what would Jesus do, what would Jesus have us to do in response to complicated social issues like this? When we have a group in our society who is, they're obviously outsiders, there's obviously a brokenness here, that they feel a certain way and want to feel more normal. How do we respond? Do we just embrace them with all of their weird brokenness, or do we say, no, you're wrong, get out of my face? I mean, that's the question.
0: Yeah, and I think, like a lot of roles within church, you know, character is important. But you know, character, and I'm not saying that we should just drop all our standards and the rest of it, not at all. We've got to protect children.
1: Yep.
0: I mean, I think there's a huge, you know, leap between saying someone is, you know, their gender is questionable and somehow that makes them dangerous.
1: Yes.
0: I mean, you know, that's a silly assessment to make, because I could make the same assessment about just about everybody listening that there's part of their life which is dangerous if you put them in front of children. You know, I mean, it's a pretty slippery slope we can go down. However, you know, I think we've got to come back to the basics of the gospel and the business that we're in. You know, we're judging people by some of these, you know, actions and protests and statements online, the rest of it, but by people who don't know the saving grace of Jesus.
1: Yeah.
0: I'm like, well, how can you judge them against the standard that they haven't, you know, I often say this, you can't judge them against a standard that hasn't been communicated. Right, and you know, Jesus said he came for the sick. Well, that means every jolly one of us.
1: It does.
0: Right? Every one of us is sick, according to his word. Right, and I think the question that people are asking, which when we have legislation, Christians backing and wanting to protest and march to back legislation like this, this flies in the face of a single question, I think, which people are asking, you know, non-Christians and Christians alike. And the question is God safe? Is God safe? You know, it's through the work of Jesus, is God safe enough to come to without me fearing judgment? And if we come to the conclusion that God is not safe based on what we are doing as Christians, then those people who are sick and need to be saved will go elsewhere.
1: Yeah.
0: And that's the dangerous thing. And I think this legislation is not going to change anybody's mind.
1: No.
0: Right, it never does. Right, you know, what you've got to ask for and beg for, and really go to bat for is ask the Holy Spirit to bring conviction, to be the comforter, to welcome people in to the sanctuary where they can be healed and restored. You know, that just drives me insane, Andrew, the way that we're protesting. What on earth do we hope to come out of that? To say, well, here's a list of people who are not welcome and will never be welcome in the church. Right? That's really the end game. So where do you spend your time and energy? Do you spend it serving those who are broken, or do you spend it building fortifications so they can't get in?
1: Let's make a list of people that aren't allowed in the church.
0: Absolutely.
1: No, that's an interesting one. I'm
0: on the top of that list, apparently. So exactly. I've made it there.
1: Hey, just wanted to get your thoughts on a...

0: a billboard put up outside St. Matthew's in the city. Now, let's put it in context. St. Matthew's are no stranger to controversial billboards. There was one that they put up which involved an image of Noah's Ark, and there were clearly two male lions going on to Noah's Ark. If that was the case, there'd be no lions. Just saying. That's a biological yeah. fact. However, no strangers to controversy. And honestly, I don't mind controversy. I mean, this is what my program's all about. Let's have some conversations. If it starts with controversy, let us reason together. Let us bring yeah. the Holy Spirit into this conversation. But their latest billboard, basically three pairs of pants on a line, a pink pair of pants, a white pair of pants, a pale blue pair of pants. These are the colours of the trans flag, of course. Yeah. And their slogan said, we don't care what's in your pants and neither should the government. I mean, it is controversial. Do they have a point or are they missing the point, in your opinion?
1: Yeah, my question is always about what's the intention behind these things, right? What's the intention behind the billboard? What's the intention behind the legislation? What's the intention behind people marching? You know, and I think that's the question to ask. I mean, if it's just to be controversial, if it's just to make marketing, you know, value, then let's all just go home and forget about it. I mean, it's crazy business. Yeah, I don't know, Andrew, because it's, again, the question is whose mind are they trying to change? Mm-hmm. Right, because the, you know, most of the people listening here, their mind's not going to be changed by that or by what I'm saying, probably. I mean, you know, you've got to have a revelation. That's simply, you've got to have a revelation from the Father, right? The Holy Spirit's got to speak to you about some things. Because, you know, I've heard some astounding, I used to be a pastor of a church where someone, a South African guy, lovely guy, but if I had someone speak who was female, he would literally walk out of the church.
0: Okay.
1: You know, and I thought that to be extremely rude. And but his conviction was that women should never speak in church. Well, I heard someone preaching the other day. So, you know, there's two pieces of scripture that talk about, and out of context, we often quote it about women not allowed to speak in the church. But by the same author, there's something like 9 quotes about women teaching, preaching, delivering, you know, being part of the. So it's like, you know, sometimes we our minds are shut off to really what the Holy Spirit is saying. But the old thing is, and this struck me, very, very wise man, a guy called Lloyd Rankin, who was head mm-hmm. of the Vineyard movement in this country. And during the whole Toronto blessing thing, where there was some pretty interesting stuff going on, his guiding statement was, does it bring you closer to Jesus or push you further away? And I think that's a really good rule. You know, whatever your actions are, does it bring me or others closer to Jesus, or does it drive them further away? Mm. And if you apply that statement to anything that you do, that you think, or you know, or you talk about, then you will be in a, you know, you'll be in a pretty safe space, really, I think.
0: Yeah, certainly. What would Jesus do and what would he have us to do in response to these complex social challenges that we're facing at the moment? Do we need legislation to be on the right side of the law, or can we just, I don't know, some grace, some common sense, some love in this space?
1: Yeah. I mean, you know, it's kind of not joking to say who do we want and who we don't want in our church, because it's actually quite a serious question, really. And I think the question should be framed like, what do you want people to give up before they can set foot in the church?
0: Yeah.
1: Because I can guarantee that you haven't given up a whole bunch of stuff that you know, and I mean you personally, Andrew, but people are listening,
0: no,
1: you haven't
0: given up and
1: stuff that you're holding on to that God wants you to let go of, you know. Yeah. And whether that's trusting him, whether that's sinful behaviour, whether that's attitudes, the rest of it. We, you know, there's a huge reason why some of the most devastating parables that Jesus told was about people judging others.
0: Yeah.
1: I mean, scary stuff, right? So, I want to see people healed. I want to see them, you know, be part of the kingdom of heaven and receive the healing that they need. You know, I'm in that line, mate. I'm in that line of wanting to be healed.
0: Exactly. And once we start making rules about who's in and who's out, I suppose, who and as you say, what lifestyles and attitudes and thoughts within our minds we need to give up before we're acceptable within the church community. I think we're also forgetting who gets to decide. Who's in and who's out of the kingdom of God isn't a decision made by church councils or by governments, for that matter. Who's in and who's out of the kingdom of God, we should leave that to Jesus And if Jesus wants to be with those people, then we've got another tough decision to make.
1: It's true. It really is. I mean, we've got to start talking honestly about these things. And, you know, do I think that, you know, I mean, and you know, part of my responsibility, I was thinking about this morning, you know, with my own family, is to teach them in the ways of the Lord. You know, and when they get old, they won't depart from it. I mean, that's the promise of Scripture, right? Teach them the things. Teach them the truth. Don't worry about legislation. Don't worry about what's going on in social media, right? Just rely on what God has put in your hands. Teach your kids, love your kids, teach them what the truth is. And they're going to get bombarded at schools. They're going to get bombarded in their social groups. They're going to get bombarded online. So you're going to have to do you're going to have to pay more attention.
0: That should be more than enough to keep us busy and preoccupied, and we wouldn't have any time for social media and ranting and raving.
1: Yeah, exactly.
0: Hey, John, really appreciate the wisdom and the courage that you bring to this conversation. Thanks so much for joining us once again.
1: It's just you and I, isn't it?
0: Yeah, it's just the two of us, mate.
1: Nice, mate. All right, take care.

0: That is Madison Watkins on Rima God You Are. It is just on 24 minutes to 11 o'clock. When you think of parts of the world where people are persecuted for their faith, and honestly, that's quite the list. There are some places in the world where it is difficult and dangerous to call yourself a Christian. But I was surprised to hear that Fiji is on that list. I don't know about you. Maybe you've been to Fiji, been to some resort, and you're thinking, no, this is a Pacific Island paradise. No persecution here. Well, actually, significant persecution of Christians and also difficulty for Christians who are just struggling to have the resources that they need to care for and provide for their family. Barnabas Aid has stepped into that gap. Going to be talking to Anna from Barnabas Aid. She joins us on the program. That's coming up in just a moment. As always, though, love to get your thoughts, comments, and feedback. Maybe your experience of poverty in Fiji, what you've seen in that space, or perhaps you want to jump in on the conversation I was having with John Peachy beforehand. How should the church respond to the trans community and, in particular, to legislation defining the difference between a man and a woman? Love to get your thoughts, comments, and feedback. As always, 8168, the number to text. Start your message with the first word, comments.
1: 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They take a step, then an unknown sound ruins the moment. No kiwi, no picture.
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0: It is just on 22:11. Andrew Urquhart back with thoughts and comments. And as I say, I'd love to get your thoughts, comments, and feedback to anything we talk about on the program today. 8168, that is the number to text. Start your message with the first word, comments, and we will take a look at some of that feedback a little bit later on. In particular, wanting to hear about your experience in Fiji. Now, have you gone to Fiji? It's a beautiful place, stunning weather most of the time, and hey, maybe you've got stories of a holiday you had there, or perhaps a mission trip that you were involved with, because there's very much two sides to Fiji. There's the side that the tourists see, but actually, for many people in Fiji, poverty is a reality. Really, really struggling to have the resources that they need to care for their family. This in, you would say, a blessed paradise. And also something which I was unaware of is that Christian persecution in Fiji is a reality. Now, my experience in Fiji was a different one. I would have thought that that Fiji was a Christian country. Perhaps not as Christian as I thought it was. Joining me on the program now from Barnabas Aid, Anna Hunyadi. Kia ora, thanks for your time today.
10: Good morning, Andrew. Thanks for having me.
0: This will be a surprise to people. Fiji is a Christian country, that faith is very important to the people of Fiji. And whilst that is true, persecution is also a part of their lived experience. Tell us more about that.
10: So Fiji, like many Western kind of countries, New Zealand, Australia, the United States, is a Christian majority country in name. However, as our project partner tells us, that faith is often superficial. When you scratch the surface, there's a lot of ethnic polarization and nationalism that really gets in the way of those Christian values. And yes, absolutely leads the way to persecution.
0: So there's a cultural Christianity, whereas the indigenous Fijian people, they would say, oh, we're Christians because we're not like the people of Indian descent. They're Hindus. And there's Muslims in the mix as well. So it's more of a cultural divide than a genuine faith divide in some cases.
10: Absolutely. Absolutely. Well, Fiji is one of the most ethnically polarized countries in the planet.
0: Wow.
10: And so, yeah, that absolutely comes through in the way that faith is displayed as well. Yeah.
0: And, hey, this is some of the things that you do see in Fiji. Yes, there's churches, but there's also Hindu temples. This is a part of the reality. And politically, we've seen a tension between the indigenous Fijian people and Indian descent populations. Politically, that goes back quite a few years as well, and also on a persecution level.
10: Absolutely, absolutely. So what was interesting, our project partner, they're involved heavily in evangelism and in Bible teaching, and they've had a number of their pastors be stoned, like stoned to injury for preaching what he called the pure gospel. So, you know, void of nationalism, void of indigenous Fijians versus those of Indian descent. And so the true values of the gospel are having a hard time, coming through in Fiji.
0: Is, I mean, some of the parts of the world that Barnabas Aid works in, the challenge is that there aren't the legislative, there aren't the law and order. There's no law and order to follow up on this. What's the situation in Fiji? If somebody is attacked for their faith, if somebody has rocks thrown at them for preaching the gospel, can they get the support of the police and law in this instance?
10: That's an excellent question. That would be better directed at our project partner. I'm not entirely sure. But but I can say that, you know, the country is Christian by nature, but it lacks that on the other side of it.
0: Wanting to focus as well on poverty, because whilst it is a Christian country, and hey, for some people, their experience of Fiji is luxury. It's resorts. Yeah. It's Mai Tais on the beach. You know, this is their experience of Fiji, but for many people in Fiji, it's struggling to have the food to feed your family.
10: Right. So UNICEF said that 45% of children in Fiji suffer from food poverty. So they lack the basic resources to be able to grow into healthy, strong, you know, adults that can even go to school and can learn and all of those things. And 30% of the Fijian population lives beneath the poverty line. And so the legal minimum wage in Fiji is $5 Fijian an hour. That's about 380 New Zealand. But many earn even less, you know, whether they're selling I saw grandmothers selling fruit on the side of the road, or, you know, families that just cannot afford to feed their own children. And so when you tack that poverty onto the very real persecution. And can I share a few stories about the persecution there? Okay. So our project partner, Nathan, who I mentioned, when he was 7 years old, he was in language class and they started teaching about religion. And his homework was to draw the Hindu gods of Shiva and Ganesh. Mm-hmm. And when he came back to school and the teacher asked where his homework was, he replied, "I didn't do it, ma'am. The Lord Jesus doesn't want me to have graven images." Mm-hmm. And in response, she took the foot plate from a broken desk and hit him on the neck, damaging his spine from C3 to C6. And he still lives with the ramifications of that. But when you talk to him, he immediately says that's nothing compared to what some of the other Christians have gone through. He said, they've lost their homes. They've been thrown out on the streets. I spoke with one man, Nishad. He was born and raised in a Muslim household, mm-hmm. and had lost both of his parents by the age of six, was raised by his stepmother. A local pastor started talking to him about Jesus. And when he was 12 years old, during devotions, he accepted Christ. Yeah. His stepmother immediately threw him out of the house. His siblings have rejected him all of their lives. And yet he said, I'm happy with the Lord. The Lord provides everything I need. Wow. And he's followed the Lord for over 3 decades. And so it's staggering to, you know, see Fiji. We see Fiji through the brochures. We see the 5-star resorts and the snorkeling adventures and all of that. But when you look beneath that, and there are Christians who suffer for their faith and are incredibly poor and don't always have the opportunities that we do here.
0: I suppose the indictment on this is in our backyard. This is a place where people listening to this at the moment have got happy holiday memories of. And yet the people there are suffering. They're suffering religious persecution. And those numbers stick with me. A third living under the poverty line, 45% of children not having the food that they need to be nurtured and to grow into mm-hmm. functioning adults. Those are shocking statistics. And for us here in New Zealand, I think there should be a burden of responsibility of how we can respond to support people in poverty and to support the Christians in Fiji.
10: Absolutely. So the first thing is always prayer. You know, we talk about prayer. That one of the elderly believers there, she's in her 70s. She just retired from cutting sugarcane because she had to, because her husband is sick. Yeah. And she just said prayer, prayer, prayer. Like she always prays. She always prays. And I think that's something we in New Zealand need to really take on board, that we are praying for our brothers and sisters in New Zealand. And one of the really great ways to do that is through Barnabas, if you sign up for our magazine. So the story was in our magazine, our last magazine. And so if they sign up for our magazine at barnabasaid.org, you can learn all about that and see what's going on in parts of the world that maybe we would have overlooked because we have kind of an idea of what is there.
0: Yeah, certainly would encourage people to do that. Sign up for the magazine or even online updates, a good way to keep informed with what Barnabas Aid is doing and to be informed and to pray for people in that part of the world. I imagine, Anna, if you said, "Hey, we're going on a missions trip to Fiji," you'd get more volunteers than you would for, I don't know, Ethiopia or North Korea. You know, this is a part of the world that people have a heart for. We have a connection to it. It's in our neighborhood. And mm-hmm. hey, perhaps if somebody has a connection with Fiji, they've got a heart for the Fijian people. They can connect through Barnabas Aid to make a difference in their life.
10: Absolutely, absolutely. And what was interesting too is in Lautoka is a place where the cruise ships go in. And less than 1 kilometer from Lautoka is a little village by the sea called Navutu. And the poverty there is beyond anything we could possibly imagine. I'm talking, you know, shacks that are made of, they look like aluminum foil, and they will just crumple in a cyclone. Yeah. And so I hope that, you know, the next time anyone goes to Fiji, whether that is part of a mission, which is amazing, or just on holiday with their family, that they would look beyond kind of the superficial and see the people and pray for them and help as they're able through Barnabas Aid or whatever organization.
0: Hey, I'm not begrudging anybody a holiday, but just this contrast, you know, that on just a few kilometers down the road from your all-you-can-eat shrimp buffet and your swim-up bar is a place where people are struggling to get the food that they need to feed their own children. There has to be a bit of balance in this regard. I'm not saying don't have your holiday, but as a part of that holiday, perhaps consider supporting people, brothers and sisters in Christ, who are really struggling. BarnabasAid.org, of course, the place to go for more information on this. And I thank you for what you do with Barnabas, and thanks for joining us once again.
10: Thank you so much, Andrew.
11: Hi, Luke Weston here, the CEO of Rema Media. 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And every day, we're hearing stories of lives being impacted by Jesus. 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We now have under $200,000 to go. And people are still giving so generously. If you didn't get the chance to donate during the Rema appeal, it's not too late. Thank you again for standing with us.
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1: In this update, Donald Trump is now claiming the US and Iran have struck a peace deal. In a post on Truth Social, the US president says talks are now complete and the Strait of Hormuz will reopen. The Pakistani Prime Minister Shahbaz Sharif is also confirming the deal. He says all military operations will immediately cease, including in Lebanon, and the official signing will take place later this week in Switzerland. Earlier, Foreign Minister Winston Peters said he was keeping his expectations in check.
2: I'd rather us wait for the outcome rather than to get our hopes rather falsely up to the extent that we think this is over when it's not.
1: Southland, Canterbury and Otago continue to buck the trend of the national housing downturn. The Real Estate Institute's house price index has fallen another 0.6% in the past 12 months and is now 16.2% below its peak in 2021. Business reporter Michael Sergal runs through the numbers.
3: Auckland's down 2% and Wellington's down 3.3%, but Southland's up 5.8%, Canterbury's up 3%, and Otago's up 2.8%. Both Southland and Canterbury have reached record or equal record median sales prices.
1: A question of responsibility after a string of incidents involving transporting students with special needs. The Ministry of Education's investigating cases of children being forgotten about and left inside locked vans for hours. Just last month, 8-year-old Goshabad Singh escaped a locked van and drowned in a nearby pool. Children's Commissioner Dr. Claire Achmad says it's critical they find answers.
4: The school transport system is crucial here for our children and young people who have disabilities, to be able to get to school, to be able to get safely home from school.
1: An ACT MP continues to push for an end to sexually explicit deepfakes on social media. The Deepfake Digital Harm and Exploitation Bill passed its first reading last month, which would make it a crime to create and share sexually explicit AI fakes. But the amendments don't include scams and posts like one that circulated last week, claiming the wife of Warriors coach Andrew Webster had died. MP Laura McClure says it's about strengthening our laws to keep up with the digital world.
5: What it does is it makes it explicitly clear in our legislation that to deepfake somebody into pornography without their consent is actually illegal.
1: The Prime Minister says the agriculture sector is booming right now with field days in the rearview mirror. More than 130,000 visitors flocked to Mystery Creek for the four-day event, which wrapped up on Saturday. The numbers are back to pre-COVID levels. Christopher Luxon says exports are up across the primary industries.
6: There's really good growth happening across the place, and for the first time in 5 years, we're exporting more than we're importing.
1: British forces have intercepted a Russian shadow fleet vessel in the English Channel in a first-of-its-kind six-hour operation. The UK Ministry of Defence says Russia's operating more than 700 vessels in efforts to evade oil sanctions. 11 skydivers and a pilot have been killed in a plane crash in the US state of Missouri. The crash happened near Butler, south of Kansas City metro area. In sport, a thriller at the Football World Cup in Dallas on TVNZ.
7: Ito with the corner. It's 2-2. It's Ogawa. It's Bedlam. Never write off Japan.
1: Japan have twice come from a goal down to draw 2-2 with the Netherlands. All four goals came in the second half. American Bud Cawley has claimed his first win on golf's PGA Tour at the Canadian Open, 8 years on from a life-threatening car accident. Cawley missed 3 years of competitive golf due to severe injuries, suffered in the crash, including a broken leg and a collapsed lung. He carded a final round 5-under par 65 to finish at 17-under overall. Ryan Fox placed in a share of 8th on 12 under par. That's news and sport. I'm Jody Gill.
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10: Kia ora, good morning. Checking out the weather forecast for all of New Zealand for the rest of today, Monday the 15th of June. Firstly, Northland generally fine with some patchy morning fog. Auckland to Waitomo, also Coromandel Bay of Plenty and the Central High Country. Cloudy periods with the odd shower mainly south of Auckland. Gisborne and Hawke's Bay, it is fine all day today. Taranaki to Wellington and also Wairarapa. Essentially the rest of the North Island mostly cloudy. Some isolated showers. Some longer fine periods about Wairarapa. However, rain developing this evening, possibly heavy. Now the South Island, first up Nelson, Marlborough and Canterbury, rain spreading north this morning and into the afternoon, easing to showers by this evening. For Bullagray and Westland, rain briefly heavy, clearing from the south during the day with fine periods developing, but the odd showers remaining about Bulla. For Otago, Southland and also Fiordland, rain easing to showers this morning, clearing to a generally fine day from, well, fine evening at least in those areas. And finally, the Chatham Islands, mainly fine, but possible showers this evening.
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10: Morena whānau, mō ātarau, kei te whakarongo mai, koe ki te reo irirangi o whakapua ki tanga. 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Ngā mihi nui kia koutou, ko Andrew Urquhart, tēnei. 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And essentially what I said is, good morning, bless you family. You are listening to Rima, God's blessing upon you. You're welcome, you're all welcome, you are most welcome. My name is Andrew Urquhart and welcome to a show called Thoughts and Comments. Love to get your thoughts and comments, your feedback on anything we discuss on the program today. Let me know your thoughts. Whakamohio mai, o koutou whakaro, 8168. That is the number to text. Start your message with the first word comments. We will take a look at some of your feedback a little bit later on. Also, just to let you know, last week's Rima Appeal, we didn't quite get there, and we welcome your ongoing donations as well. Still time to donate, 0508 003 003. Of course, you can give online at rima.co.nz.

0: That is such a good song. Tyrion on Rima, living, walking, breathing testimony. And certainly had lots of testimonies last week. People who were getting in contact and saying, you know what, this is the difference that Rima has made in my life. This is the impact that it has had on me and my family. And people not only saying, hey, yeah, we've got stories of how Rima has impacted my life, but we think it's worth investing in as well. People who gave generously over the week of our on-air appeal. Over $300,000 raised, which was short of target, but hey, thanks so much to everybody who gave so generously. Coming up between 12 and 1 today, going to be replaying some of those stories and testimonies that we received last week. But hey, if you intended to give but you never got around to it, still an opportunity to do so. Rima.co.nz, you can give a safe, secure online donation, or of course 0508 003 003. Your support very much appreciated, whatever you have to give. And hey, while you're there, particularly if you're making the phone call, let us know your story, your testimony, the reason that you are supporting Rima. Coming up on the program now, look, this is something that we have talked about already and already have had some strong feedback to from people from different perspectives on this. The question of identity. What your identity is. Now, we were talking gender identity with John Peachey beforehand. We're going to get into a bit of that with Jelaine Heather from the Free Speech Union. That's coming up not too far away from now. And would you believe it? The BSA, the Broadcasting Standards Authority, I thought we were done with the Broadcasting Standards Authority, but no, they're here to tell us off about our pronouns. That conversation with Jelaine, as I say, coming up not too far away from now. But also talking about identity with Paul Trebilco from the theology team at Otago University. When you think of your identity, is it as an individual or is it part of community? Do you see yourself as an individual person made in God's image, or are you part of a collective group? And, hey, we're talking collective groups beforehand. Who's in and who's out of the kingdom of God? What behavior would you need to change in order to be welcome within church? Actually, part of that depends on whether you see yourself and your identity. Let's put gender to one side. Is your identity as an individual or as part of a community? Looking at that from a biblical perspective with Professor Paul Trebilco, that's coming up a little bit later this hour. As always, love to get your thoughts, comments and feedback. And we will take a look at some of the feedback we've received a little bit later in the program.
1: 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In every situation where we face trouble, we need the Savior. And here's the good news. In every situation that you read about in the Bible, where problems present themselves, Almighty God presents Himself in the midst of it.
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0: for me.
1: That is Hayley Jones on Ream and a song called Thankful. It is just on 19 past 11. I do hope that you have some reasons to not only be thankful but cheerful on this Monday morning. I know it's Monday, but come on, good things ahead. Hey, joining us on the program now from the Free Speech Union, CEO Jelaine Heather. Jelaine, kia ora, nice to be chatting with you once again.
2: Kia ora, Andrew. Lovely to be here on a Monday. It feels like home.
1: Now, recently we were chatting about the tragic demise of the BSA, Crocodile Tears, and how a bit of overreach in their remit has led the broadcasting minister to the obvious conclusion that they are an organisation that are beyond their time. So somewhat surprised to hear that there was still one final kick for the BSA in terms of a decision that they made against Newstalk ZB, Barry Soper behaving badly, apparently, or was he just a confused old man? And it was interesting that if they'd only got one headline left, that this was the fight that they decided to pick. Unpack some of the details of what happened there, Jelaine.
2: Sure. And yes, I think it really underscores for me, I think the irrelevance and how they do handle something, and also their overreach here again and their decision. Now, about 9 months ago, which is again a fast track process potentially, Barry was on Heather Du Plessis Allen's show and
1: his wife, basically. Yeah.
2: His wife. And yeah. So it was a very obviously familial chat that they were having. But it was about when Benjamin Doyle, the Greens MP, was leaving Parliament. So they mm-hmm. were talking about it was commentary on a political MP leaving, etc.
1: Yep.
2: And Barry stumbled over Benjamin Doyle identifies as non-binary. They mm-hmm. have a whole set of pronouns. Barry stumbled over it, he, she, they, ended on it type thing. Heather pulled him up immediately for it, recorrected it, told him he was having a senior moment and actually referred to the BSA. Note for the BSA, this is not, you know, intentional, etc.
1: Yeah.
2: And yet, lo and behold, a complaint was made on a couple of different heading. But 9 months later, the BSA have decided that the discrimination and denigration standard was met.
1: Wow.
2: And him stumbling over these complaints.

0: that's part of the problem. It's very unlikely that the BSA have got 9 months left. This is the last thing that they're going to be hitting a headline on. The fight that they decided to pick and the decision that they made says something about the ideological capture within the BSA.
1: It definitely does to me. Look, when a complaint comes before them, they have the ability to either look into it or to disregard it. You know, they felt that this is something, A, they wanted to look into. Look, the speech was corrected very rapidly on air. Whatever you think about whether people should be using pronouns, how they should be referring to them, they acknowledge that talkback radio is supposed to be robust and in your face and provocative, and yet still a stumble, some wrong pronouns, a chuckle. I think what they said about political commentary was that the host's ridicule extended beyond what was necessary for legitimate criticism of an MP. It's such policing of tone, policing of language for a really minor event. I think it just goes to show that they're not needed here, and we can deal with this in other ways.
0: Honestly, and the other example, I suppose, of the BSA's irrelevance in this regard is, and so what was the penalty to Newstalk ZB? They were told that they had to give some type of apology statement on air that the BSA was happy with, or maybe they don't do that because this is a beast that has no teeth.
1: Well, exactly. Maybe this goes the way of the ASA, sort of last ruling that they tried to put in. A scripted apology that they sign off on, that I think Heather has to read or gets broadcast on a Friday drive time, is the penalty for it. But again, I think it just shows that we can deal with this faster in the moment. Also, listeners can just turn off. They don't have to listen to this talkback radio if they don't want to. And then they also, sort of on our perspective, another part of the overreach, that they determined that gender identity was a ground of discrimination within the Human Rights Act. Mm-hmm. Now, it isn't actually in law. You know, you and I were talking about the Ea Tangata report that came out earlier.
0: Yep.
1: And, you know, this is an issue that Parliament needs to step in. So again, it feels like the BSA is overreaching, declaring law or declaring this is what, you know, the state of the land is, and bringing down a ruling on it. I think they showed everyone why they're not fit for purpose in the modern age.
0: Now, a brilliant article written about this, which goes into a lot more detail than we've got time for today. Thoroughly recommend Annie O'Brien's Substack. In fact, subscribe to her Substack. She's always doing really good stuff. And hey, I know she's a member of the team. She's part of the family at Free Speech Union. And you guys have encouraged her, cajoled her, into going on a bit of a tour. And honestly, this looks like a bunch of fun. Let's pick the most controversial, fun things that you can have a robust discussion about, and let's do it publicly and invite an audience. This is the Good Faith Yarns Tour. I'm so glad this good idea is now you're booking venues, now you're selling tickets, right?
1: No, exactly. We've been having it for a while, and, you know, we do bring over international speakers. They bring a lot of value with their perspectives, but we've got some great local talent, and we need to be having these conversations, right? These are important conversations. And if we keep telling people we want robust disagreement and resilience and in the country, so we're going out there to showcase it. And Annie and anyone that reads her Substack will know that she's not afraid of putting her opinion out there, of listening to the responses, of changing her mind and backing up what she believes in. So I'm really looking forward to this tour. I think it'll be some fun topics. We've released 4 dates and more are coming.
0: And hey, she doesn't take 9 months to write a Substack. It's usually very, very sharp and on the things that have been happening this week. So again, would encourage people to subscribe to that good, thought-provoking stuff from Annie. And hey, this is quite the extensive tour. This isn't just, we'll do 3 centres and we're done. You are going to the highways and byways on this. I know there's some information still to come. Encourage people to find out more at fsu.nz. But what are the details we know at this stage, Jillian?
1: So we've released, so we're hoping to do at least 10 centres. That's exactly right. Trying to get round to some regional centres so it's not just Auckland, Christchurch, Wellington sort of type thing. We've released at least 4 topics and speakers and

0: Definitely more to come. We start off in Queenstown, then Christchurch and Dunedin. We've got Suryan Taylor there about AI technology. In Christchurch, we're talking about the treaty and partnership. In Queenstown, about growth and infrastructure and sort of who gets to say. And I think this is going to be a fabulous topic of debate. We're going to talk about the end of life choice amendment bill that ACT have put forward in Parliament with Simon O'Connor, Annie O'Brien, and Todd Stevenson. I think it's going to be a doozy.
1: That will be, I mean, honestly, if I could rank them, that would be top of my list, although I don't think I've got the travel budget to go to all of them, but would encourage people to find out and to be up to date about what is happening in a centre near them. FSU.nz is the place to go. And especially, I mean, we're in an election year. Some of the topics that Annie and her guests will be discussing are the sorts of things that may influence the way you vote. We need to have robust conversations about issues that matter to ordinary New Zealanders. And hey, thanks to the Free Speech Union for the work that you do encouraging these conversations. Thanks for joining us today.
0: Thank you, Andrew.
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0: That is We Are Messengers on Reamer, a song from them called Faith, Hope and Love. These three things remain. It is just coming up on 25 minutes to 12 midday. Andrew Urquhart with you on the program. When it comes to your identity, when it comes to how you see yourself, is it mostly as an individual? Or is it more through the context of community, whether that be family community, your family of origin, your tribe, the cultural elements to this, or is it perhaps you see yourself as a member of a spiritual community, your local congregation? These are important issues, and hey, maybe things that we need to look at more deeply when we consider how the Bible looks at individual identity versus collective identity. Joining us on the program now, Professor of New Testament Studies at Otago University, Paul Trebilco, joins us. Kia ora, thanks for your time today.
1: Kia ora, great to be with you, Andrew.
0: I suppose for most of us, through a Western framework, the framework is individual units of production. I suppose within the capitalist ideal of a work ethic and personal responsibility for our actions, this is the way in which our culture sees us and perhaps the way in which we see ourselves, the man in the mirror, as it were, but not always the way that society has seen itself, and for some cultures, the way it sees it, perhaps more in a collective way.
1: Yeah, so certainly today, you know, we're shaped in a Western worldview to see ourselves as sort of rugged individualists, where, you know, we're standing there alone. And then secondarily, we see ourselves as part of a group.
0: Okay.
1: But in the biblical worldview, they saw themselves first of all as part of a community, as part of a collective identity. And then only secondarily did they see themselves as individuals.
0: I think that's an important point.
1: Israel.
0: Sorry to interrupt. I think that's an important point. It's not necessarily even either or. It's definitely both, but it's an idea of a priority. What do we see ourselves, which lens do we see ourselves through first, rather than, yes, we're individuals and we're part of communities, but what comes first in our minds, perhaps?
1: So which is the most important, you know, which do we prioritize, or how do we sort of our default setting? And we tend to think of ourselves in a Western view as first of all as individuals. It's really only on the sports field that we see ourselves as collectives. You know, I'm a ardent Highlander supporter, and you know, we're together in this down here. But you know, and the Chiefs and the, you know, it's and the World Cup, you know, football World Cup. We see this collective identity. Yeah. So it's strong in sport, but in the rest of our lives, we tend to see ourselves as consumers, as individuals, and only sort of I might be part of a group. So it's completely different from the biblical mindset where they see themselves as a group, as first of all. You know, so Israel is the name of one man, Jacob.
0: Okay.
1: And so the whole of the nation had this identity from the one person, you know, the 12 tribes of Israel. Each of them is the name of an individual, Reuben and Gad and so on. Mm-hmm. And it's fundamental in the New Testament when it comes to, you know, the body of Christ, or thinking about the vine, or in Christ, or in Adam. You know, all of those are collective mindsets. It's just right through Scripture.
0: Can I just push on that a little bit? Because that seems, I mean, perhaps no surprise, we're looking at biblical studies, this seems topsy-turvy, that yes, it's collective, but it's named after an individual, right?
1: Mm-hmm. Yep. Yeah. So you're sort of solid with that individual. You belong to them. You're part of their sort of canopy. You know? So you and when it comes to Christian faith, you know, you do it's faith in Christ that is my personal faith that comes into the collective. But once I have faith in Christ, I'm born into a new family, you know, the new family of God, and we call ourselves brothers and sisters. So it's very much that the individual is subsumed under the whole of the one individual who's the head of it all, in Christ being the strongest.
0: How does it affect it? And then some people may be thinking, well, does it matter then? Yes, I'm an individual, but I'm also part of this community. Does it matter which way round we do this? How does this prioritizing change the way we see things?
1: One of the sort of ways that it really affects our reading of Scripture is that Scripture often, you know, has commands or speaks of you doing da da da, and virtually all the time those you or those commands are plural, so they're addressed to the whole collective, and we tend to read them as addressed to me. You know, I've one passage I think about quite a bit Romans 12, do not be conformed to this world, but be transformed by the renewal of your mind. Mm-hmm. Well, that's plural, your mind corporately.
0: Yeah.
1: So it's not me trying to throw off the powers of the world. It's all of us together in the body of Christ and a Christian community. We're being transformed together. So it's not, you know, it takes some of that, oh, I've got to get this right, me. It's us.
0: Another one which I know is a stumbling block and is a great case for, hey, let's use the scripture out of context, is that your body is a temple of the Holy Spirit. And because we think, oh, well, this is a reason why I should go to the gym and quit smoking and eat more healthily. But your body, that's not individual again, this is collective, right?
1: Well, that's an interesting one because Paul uses that image twice in 1 Corinthians. And the first time in chapter 3, he's talking about our individual bodies.
0: Okay.
1: And the second time, he's talking about our collective bodies. So in that case, he's on both sides.
0: He is on both sides of that equation. Yeah. And hey, for people that are trying to encourage me to get to the gym, they still have a scripture that they can use. So thank you for that correction there.
1: Second time, the temple is all of us together.
0: Yeah, exactly. Now, some of this is linguistic. And this is a linguistic problem solved by people who live in the southern states of America. You've got you, and you've got y'all. So there's y'all, there's you, the individual, and there's you all, as in this is all of us collectively. I suppose language affects the way in which we see this, but is this essentially a linguistic problem, which is an obstacle to our understanding here, do you think, Paul?
1: Yeah, so there are a couple of translations of the Bible that print the you when it's plural in capital letters.
0: Okay.
1: So that, you know, we're told, oh, okay, that's not just addressed to me, it's addressed to us, mm-hmm. you know. So it is linguistic, but it's also just our mindset too, that when we read, you know, a letter or the Gospels or the whole of the Bible, we think, oh, okay, this is not just to me. Most of this is about all of us together.
0: Yeah.
1: We're in this together.
0: And honestly, I do think it affects the way in which we see the world because honestly, it's not all about you. It's not all about us as individuals. The Bible wasn't written to us personally, although by the work of the Spirit, sometimes a verse will speak directly to our individual situation. But this is very much a collective community. And yes, God wants to have an individual relationship with us, but within community.
1: Yeah. And, you know, the whole idea of bringing your brother or sister's keeper or, you know, loving your neighbor on an individualistic mindset. Well, you know, why should I? You know, they live in a different house there. But on a collectivist mindset, you know, we're part of each other. We're connected. We have that relationship that belongs to the same group.
0: Yeah.
1: And Māoridom and Pasifika communities, you know, have this much more in their minds, in their worldview, that they belong together, that the iwi or the ainga is a really strong connection. So, you know, there are groups within our country that have this much more than me, a sort of a thoroughly Pākehā person.
0: Yeah, yeah.
1: In other groups, it's much more collectivist, and that's just great. They're much closer to the scriptural worldview.
0: And some people would see this as I suppose, one of the consequences of colonization, that that we bring with us, yes, the scriptures and certain technological advantages, but we also bring this framework, this lens of a way in which we see people as individuals or community, which is a distortion of what the scriptures initially meant.
1: So being transformed in our minds, for me, means thinking of us and not of me all the time, thinking of our and we and you all. That's part of the transformation of the mind that we need to, pray for the Spirit to do in us.
0: I suppose how we do that within community, particularly for a lot of churches, well, hopefully this is the case for churches, people are coming from different cultural perspectives. Some may be coming from a perspective which see things as more individual. Others may be coming from a culture which understands the collective better. How we work that out within a spiritual community, I mean, good things can grow in that soil, Paul.
1: And that's why we need each other, you know, to you know, oh, I see this differently. The other thing too is, of course, communion, the Eucharist, that's we're sharing together in the body of Christ. Yeah. So that wonderful, you know, the heart of our worship together of the communion should remind us together that, you know, we are in this together. We all belong together. So, you know, that's a wonderful part of Holy Communion too.
0: Mm. What can we do, I suppose, to help us move forward congregationally in this regard? Is there anything that I suppose you would recommend that we could change in our practice or our way of looking at Scripture to help us see things more collectively?
1: Yeah, I mean, I think preachers and study group leaders need to, you know, remind us all the time that this is addressed plural. You know, it's addressed to us all.
0: Yeah,
1: it's
0: yeah.
1: not just about me. Perhaps, you know, things like the communion or the sharing the peace or, you know, calling each other brothers and sisters in our worship, we're just reminding ourselves continually that we're not an island. We belong together. We have that through Christ. We share together in each other's lives.
0: There are some challenges, of course, when it comes to cultural identities and culture of origin in that regard and how much of that we bring into our Christian community. And I'm sure that's a conversation for another time. But it does flow both ways, I suppose, that both for those who come to Christian community from a community cultural perspective and from an individual perspective, perhaps realizing what our perspective is, realizing where our blind spots and our blinkers are, is part of the process that leads to a more open community.
1: Absolutely. I love the idea of default settings on our computers.
0: Yes.
1: You know, when we turn them on, there's all these defaults. So recognizing that my default setting is to be an individual, first of all, you know, I think that's half the battle. This is just sort of deeply inbred in me, mm-hmm. but it's wrong, you know. It's not how I should be, and that conversion. So we need to look at our default settings, I think.
0: And hey, as Jesus taught us and as the Gospels make clear that this is a countercultural movement, we need to at times swim in the opposite direction of our culture and our instincts and some of the default settings within the way in which we see ourselves. Paul, this is a fantastic conversation and a wonderful way of looking at Scripture through fresh eyes. Thank you for what you and the team do at Otago University. Thanks for joining us today.
1: Thanks for talking. Lovely. Bye for now.
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that is such a good song. Bit of a classic track from Julia Gray, Sonny McCarry, Me Away. It is just a few minutes away from 12 midday. Andrew Urquhart with you on the program today. Things sort of back to normal after our on-air appeal over the last week. A big thanks to everyone who was involved with that. Certainly appreciate your support. We'll be talking more about where things sit at the moment and also hearing back some testimonies and some conversations we had last week as a part of the on-air appeal. Now we're back into the regular program Thoughts and Comments, and as always, we welcome your thoughts and comments. We started the show actually with a robust conversation with John Peachey talking about the defining gender bill, the New Zealand first bill before Parliament at the moment. John Peachey took a somewhat controversial view in that he said that Jesus came for the sick, not the healthy. And for all of us in the Christian community, if we had to say, what is it that we need to leave behind? What of our character and lifestyle do we need to fix before we're welcome in church? It's not just about gender dysphoria or trans people or anything like that. Hey, let's not be quick to judge other people with their brokenness when we are all broken, sinful people. That was his point of view. At least we had this text from text number ending 552. Defining the biological men and women in law has become necessary because of abnormal, unnatural gender ideology, which has demanded equality and therefore made a nonsense of the law. And they go on and make some other comments from there. But we also had this from text number ending 296. As the mother of a transgender daughter, it makes me angry of the ignorance of people not understanding. I love my daughter so much and I'm very proud of the beautiful woman she has become. This being the woman who was born a son. Thank you so much for your text and your comment. No mai, haere mai, all are welcome. Different views, different opinions. And hey, because if somebody has a different view than you, doesn't mean that they're excluded from the conversation or excluded from the body of Christ for that matter. Keep the conversation going. 8168 is the number to text. Start your message with the first word comments. I would ask you, though, particularly on controversial topics, to be respectful of the views of other people that you may disagree with. Having said that, though, love to hear from you today. 8168, the number to text. Start your message with the first

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1: In this update, Donald Trump says the highly anticipated deal between the US and Iran has crossed the finish line, allowing free transit through the Strait of Hormuz. He claims all military operations will cease immediately, including Israel's offensive in Lebanon, and a memorandum of understanding being signed in Switzerland this week. It follows days of uncertainty with conflicting messages on what's agreed. The BBC's Thomas Morgan says talks aren't over just yet.
2: There will now be a 60-day period of negotiations involving Iran's nuclear program.
1: A probe into social media ads from the Public Service Commission will cost more than the advertising did. A review's looked into the commission paying for posts, warning of potential disruption from the mass union strike held last year. His senior political reporter, Azaria Howell.
3: The commissioner last year said the ads cost $426.32. Documents uploaded by the commission say the total cumulative maximum charges for the probe into those ads was $37,500, and the reviewer was getting $2,500 per 8 hours worked.
1: Christchurch's city mission estimates at least 300 people are now living on central city streets and more in the suburbs. Some councillors are arguing the latest $15 million commitment to Christchurch Cathedral would be better spent on social housing. Councillor Nathaniel Hertz-Jardine says it's possible to have a beautiful inner city and more homes.
4: People have this idea that it's going to be this exorbitant cost that's going to hugely increase people's rates. But actually, if we use really efficient organisations that build at scale and rent them out at about 80% of market rate, it actually is close to being self-sustainable.
1: In Switzerland, more than half of voters have rejected a proposal to cap its population. The right-wing Swiss People's Party's referendum called for a limit of 10 million. Immigration's help numbers rise by close to 2 million.